Fall from a 1994 Italian CD called The Seasons. Dave Liebman on tenor and soprano sax as well as wood flutes. Cecil McBee on bass and Billy Hart on drums and percussion. Recorded December 27th of 1992. Again, the CD is called The Seasons and that was Fall. Time's now 8:09. We've got just about 20 minutes before broadcasting live from Zinc Bar, the Georgia Hairs Quartet, as part of WKCR's 85th anniversary series. And in the meantime, we are going to listen to probably the most famous concept album, though perhaps you don't think of it as one. But it is a concept album in the same way that Donald Harrison's The Magic Touch is. And that's Miles Davis's Kind of Blue. So from the original Columbia LP, Side 2, Flamenco Sketches, and All Blues. In the opposite order, actually, All Blues followed by Flamenco Sketches.

0: 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We're now concluding Jazz Alternatives with Rachel Smith. We were hearing Miles Davis for the last couple of minutes and switching gears to our next event in the 85th anniversary live broadcast series for WKCR, Night 4 of 4 at Zinc Bar down near Washington Square Park. It's the 30th of September, and we're going to hear the Georgia Hears Quartet with William Hill III on piano, Russell Hall on bass, and Jimmy McBride on drums. Beginning now.
1: Good evening. Good evening, everyone. Welcome to the Zinc Bar. If you've been here before, I welcome you back. If it's your first time here, I look forward to welcoming you back. As you may know, we're doing a live broadcast of tonight's show on WKCR. I think that's worth a woo-woo. There you go. So I want to ask you to please keep your conversation to a subdued tone so everyone at home can enjoy the show as much as you're about to enjoy it. This is one of the most fabulous vocalists on the scene today. I know you're going to love it. She's going to throw it to you. You're going to throw it back to her. With that being said, please welcome the fabulous Georgia Hears.
2: Thank you, guys. I'm going to take this off. I'm a little bit hot. You okay?
3: Yeah.
2: Okay. Don't get scared on me, okay? Stay with me, okay? You're a part of this broadcast now, okay?

Russell Hall on the bass, Kenny McBride on the drums. Thank you so much. This next one is a tune written by Mr. Archie Shepp, and it's sung by a kid. When I first heard the record, or the recording, I thought, ooh, this person is struggling to sing this song. And then I realized it was a little girl. And I thought, wow, actually, this is great. And then I listened to it a couple more times and I said, I think this is better than even any adult could sing it. So we're gonna do our version of this tune called Quiet Dawn.

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Y'all threw me off because I sounded good you sounded. 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Can't even speak. Give yourself a round of applause. That was beautiful. We are all now WKCI recording artists.

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Give him some love, please. He's gonna be featured on this next tune. This is a ballad that I love to sing called Moon Don't Come Up Tonight.

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Stay tuned.

Thank you so much. This next tune is a tune famously sung by Billie Holiday, and it's about, well, you'll get it by the lyrics.

Still with us? Good.

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I said, hey, Benton.

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She's one of my biggest inspirations and a force still to this day, even after her time on Earth. So we like to pay tribute to her in this song. And now we're gonna do something a little bit slower, a little bit calmer. 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

Hello.

Russell Hall on bass. Jimmy McFly on the drums. All right. And now we're going to try something a little bit that scares me. But we're going to try it. What better place to do it than in front of you all and on a live broadcast? I'd like to do a beautiful gospel tune sung by the Clark Sisters. Yeah, come on, who said that? Hallelujah, amen. This is called Pure Gold.

Brian the drum. 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Thank you. And thank you, God, for getting me through that. And guiding me through every step that I take in this life. It would not be so, this life, me here, you all here with me, if I wasn't guided here, because I could have been a lot of other places. Y'all don't want to know the other places. But I'm here today with you all, and I'm so thankful for that. And thank you all for being here with me. It really means a lot. So this next tune is written by George Duke. And it's fun. It's usually done very slow, but we're going to do it a little differently.

0: Sophia, one more short one for you. It's an old blues called "You've Been a Good Old Wagon."
1: That was a live broadcast of the Georgia Hears Quartet. Georgia Hears, of course, our vocalist, with William Hill III on piano, Russell Hall on bass, and Jimmy McBride on drums. 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Friday night, two trios, Trio Imagination and My Trio from Close Up. 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

0: anniversary is on the same day as Thelonious Monk's birthday. We'll be celebrating 24 hours of Thelonious Monk's birthday on October 10th. Stay tuned. 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Next up is a interview with the vocalist we just heard, conducted on site by the one and only Hadassah Weinmartin, Georgia Hears. Stay tuned. 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
1: Sweet. Well, I'm here with Georgia Hears. We just heard your first set here live at Zinc Jazz, and we are about to broadcast the second. I'm very excited to hear it. You guys are sounding incredible. My first question is, we'll hear the little intro from Joseph about the historic significance of this place, but I'd love to hear from you. What does it mean to be playing at this venue at Zinc?
2: Oh my gosh, it means it. Should I take the? Okay. it means like the world to be performing in the same space and breathing the same air that like Billie Holiday was, and to be amongst all of that legacy. I think it means a lot to me, and I'm really thankful and happy to be here.
1: Amazing. Well, we are thankful and happy to be hearing you. I'd love to hear a little bit about the group you're playing with. You have William Hill on piano, who we just heard from last night, actually, the great Russell Hall on bass, and Jimmy McBride on drums. How did this specific group come together? How did you meet all these dudes? Yeah, and how does kind of their playing inform what you're doing up there?
2: Yeah, so these dudes, I recorded my record with Jimmy McBride and Russell Hall. And we've been playing for a while, probably a couple years now. I've known Russell since I got back to the city in 2021. And it kind of just happened. I had this like idea come to me. I was like, oh my gosh, they all sound so great separately. Also, who recorded on my record is a pianist named Micah Thomas. And I was hearing them all separately, and like in different iterations, we would have like a one-off gig somewhere, like at Smalls. And then I would think, you know what? I don't know if it's gonna work, but I feel like I just wanna put them all in the same room and see what happens. And then lo and behold, they all, of course, you know each other, but also like have gone through Juilliard. So there was a string connecting all of them in a way that I didn't anticipate. And so the record came together really easily because it just was kind of birthed out of that chemistry of like the familiarity between the four of us. But Will, I didn't end up meeting until I think like maybe a year ago or 2 years ago. I heard about him. He was playing at MSM and like still a senior in college. And I was like, wow, he sounds so great. And he also was, I think, like famous on Instagram or something. He'd gathered a following. So I must have seen one of his videos come up, and I was like, oh, he's so killing. And then ran into him like out at a club and just asked like, hey, would you be interested in playing? And it's kind of been, what's the phrase? The rest is history. Yeah.
1: Well, you guys, as you mentioned, you went through the Juilliard jazz circuit in a way for your masters, and so did the other members of the band. But I'd love to hear about like being a musician in New York City while you're in school versus once you're out of school. How has that transition been? I mean, it's been a little while, but how would you kind of characterize that? Yeah.
2: Oh my gosh, I feel like it's been night and day. Like, I've been out of school now since 2023. So what is that? Yikes! 3 years. So it's been, yeah, like literally night and day. I think I'm so happy I came back to the city, like being in that world where I was just surrounded by great musicians and really great teachers and mentors. But being out has been, not gonna lie, you know, it's been amazing. It's been wonderful to just be able to, I think, focus on the things that, yes, I'm trying to work on, but things also that feel like really good and comfortable, and like developing that, especially in terms of like the trio sound and or the quartet sound. So yeah, it's cool. School is interesting because it's like, you know, you focus on, you're usually working on all the things that you're really bad at, and then you get out of school and you're like, oh, you're like so existential, like what am I gonna do? And then you realize, oh wait, I was working on those things that I was struggling with just to strengthen the artist I am as a whole, and I kind of forgot about, you know, some of those strengths that I had, and luckily I was able to, like, I don't know, what's the word, embrace every side of my musicianship, so it's been nice to, like, mature and grow outside of school.
1: Yeah, long-winded. No, absolutely, I think that's a great answer, and we're glad that you are still here and stayed in the city and embraced all of those sides. So amazing. And I guess speaking of your musicianship and developing as a singer, you have such an incredible sound. I would love to hear about who your influences are. You know, you mentioned Billie Holiday because we're here at Zinc, but just in general. How do you kind of incorporate those influences, but also build on them to create your own sound? Sorry, that was kind of a long question.
2: No, it's good. It's hard. I think in the beginning I was just like copying the people that I loved, you know, like Sarah Vaughan and really just imitating, which is a great place to start. But then I had to realize, like, okay, I have to integrate their sounds into my own sound and really kind of fall in love with how I sound. I'm not all the way there yet. I'm like, sometimes it's hard to listen back to myself, but I think, yeah, it was just the question was, how do you, like, I think just over time it's happened naturally. Thankfully, yeah. It's also like all of the sounds and the art and, you know, different mediums of art in the city, I think, have inspired me a lot. And the different people I've met. So yeah, it's a journey though. It's a lifelong process to try to hone my own sound, because I think I'm still, you know, becoming in a lot of ways.
1: Amazing. You mentioned you have a record that is coming out soon. That is very exciting. I'd love to hear a little bit more about that. What you can let the listeners know about that. Yeah.
2: Yeah. So I do have a record coming out. It's coming out next June, and yeah, I've been sitting on it for so long. It feels like, oh my gosh, like I don't even recognize a lot of like myself in that beginning record, but I think it'll be exciting to release it finally to the world and hear what people think. But yeah, it's coming out in June. It features Micah Thomas, Russell Hall, Jimmy McBride, and we're just doing our thing on the record. And yeah, this is just I think I'm learning the beginning of like many steps, hopefully, you know, God willing, a long career. But yeah, I think it's an important first step that I was delaying for a while. So it will be out. No matter what I say, it will be out next summer. Yeah. Oh, and it's called Someday, after a track on the album written by George Duke called Someday.
1: Well, I am very excited to have that out so that we can play it on our airwaves and so that everyone can just get to hear your voice on demand. Anywhere, yes, all the services and things. And then finally, I guess along those lines of the future, what else is coming up next for you? Any gigs, etc., that you would like our listeners to know about? I'd love to know.
2: Yeah. I have a gig. Oh no, this is like, okay, memory. I have a gig next month at the Pocket, new club in the city that I'm really excited to perform at. They have really good fries too. Like, I'm excited to get those fries and to play there. Yeah, I have a gig there next October. And then I'm gonna kind of be in the city for a while, and then I'm doing a tour with Jazz at Lincoln Center, doing their like holiday show. So that'll be super fun, and it'll be at Rose Hall in December. But yeah, exciting things are ahead. If I could only remember what they were.
1: Well, we can find you on Instagram at Georgia Hears and on your website, GeorgiaHears.com. Great. Incredible. Well, thank you again so much, and we are excited to hear this next set.
0: That was an interview with Georgia Hears, conducted by the one and only from WKCR Hadassah. We have one more tune live from Zinc Bar by Georgia Hears and her quartet for you. 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Stay tuned.

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You've been a good old wagon, Daddy, but you done broke down.

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That was a live broadcast of the Georgia Hears Quartet from Zinc Bar as part of WKCR's 85th anniversary broadcast series. 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Next up, this is... Nueva Canción.

Good evening, everybody. If you just joined us, you're listening to WKCR New York and WKCR HD. For this next hour, we're going to be playing for Nueva Canción from the Latin department. And specifically, the last couple of songs you just heard were from this album called Super Cuba, based on Cuban music, and it's called Tierra Lejana, which basically the whole thesis of the album and the way that all these songs explore are different facets of a land that you call home and you miss, but it's so far from you, so you can only lean on your memories and what you loved from it, and you put those into song and poetry. And that's what La Yuca, Maricielo, La Bailadora have been exploring, each different aspects of a life that you are currently separated from, which explains a lot of the immigrant stories and a lot of Latin Americans who are constantly migrating to different regions. So yeah, and then up next, we're gonna switch from Cuba to Mexico, my personal favorite, not to be biased here, but we're gonna listen to a couple of classical rancheras, a very regional genre, very heavy on the acoustics. And this next song we're gonna start off with is La Malagueña.

That was La Bikina, a famous rendition from the north of Mexico. Now we're gonna go a little bit further north to Tex-Mex, and we're gonna explore the concept of a corrido. Like some of the songs I played before, Guadalajara, a lot of Mexican music emphasizes the regional and state pride, but now we're gonna focus on storytelling and how they used their music to tell the stories of individuals. This first corrido is called Anulfo González.

at XEDF between 1946 and 1949 for Ideal Records, and are here in this CD. And up next, we're going to go back down south a little bit, and we're going to listen to another classic of Mexican rancheras, La Llorona.

It is currently 10:51 p.m. You're listening, if you just tuned in, to WKCR New York and WKCR HD on 89.9, or maybe online on WKCR.org. We just finished La Cucaracha, another Mexican classic, and we're going up next with jazz Samba para Siempre, with Nathan Najjar. And the first song of this jazz ensemble, this Latin jazz, is Desafinado, which will be our closing numbers this album for the Nueva Canción segment, from the Latin department. Thank you for listening.

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I am Jazvan de Lima, with you until 1 a.m. Brazilian music, the music of the 26th. The 21st century. Two one two eight five four nine nine two zero is a phone number here at WKCR Studios. So if you want to get in touch with us, if you want a request, or if you have a request, we are here to take you through the night with Brazilian music. We're going to start the show with something brand new release. Sit back, relax. Som do Brasil.

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0: Hello, my name is Jorge Benjó, and you're listening to Sound do Brasil with Luis Martin and Jazz Fan na sua 89.9 FM, New York. Salve simpatia! Little Black Joe Band is my band.
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I am Jasvan de Lima, and this is a Som do Brasil. The last track, Rio de Janeiro Blues, a sweet combination that Randy Crawford released in 1981. Bidding Bow today, Gary McFarland, released in 1969. Descobri Que Sou Anjo, Jorge Benjó. Phillips, 1969. Mais Que Nada. A Man and a Woman, beautiful album by Laurindo de Almeida. Laurindo Almeida, 1967. Yes. And Call Me, also two tracks from the album. From the start, from the woman from Iceland, from the start is the single Laufey, 2023. Prato Feito, this is a Toninho Horta. Featuring Pat Martini. See, let's see, this is a World Pacific release, Odeon Records in Brazil. And let's see who it is in this track. Prato Feito, today's special, they translate in English. It's from Tony Horta and Ronaldo Bastos. And acoustic guitar and voice is Tony Horta. José Roberto Bertrani on bass. And Jamil Joanes. Oh, this is funny. Jamil Joanes on drums and... And percussion, Robertinho Silva, special guest, Pat Martini, the beautiful track. As they say, the solo here is a great solo by Pat Martini, always. And at the top of the hour, a brand new release, Freedom to Mix, is a production by Ayrton Moreno, Flora Pudim, with Das B Music. And a grandpap is Stiff. This is Freedom to Mix. On October the 2nd, WKCI is honored to broadcast two live sets by Trio Imagination at Close Up Jazz Club as part of WKCR 85th Anniversary Series. David Vireles on piano, Reggie Workman on bass, Andrew C. Lilly on drums. 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

For you people in the West Coast, the Netto Band will perform Friday, October 9 at the Throckmorton Theater in Mill Hill Valley, California. Two shows, 8 and 10 p.m.

Joe Carter on guitar, Jeff Fuller on bass, and Graciliano Zamboni on drums. This is October 3, 7 and 10 p.m. at 12 Note Brewery on 3389 Fairfield Street Avenue, I'm sorry. Unit 3, this is on Bridgeport, Connecticut. 12 Note Brewery, the Joe Carter Trio on October 3, 7 and 10 p.m. Edu Alves Trio, Brazilian Jazz, first set, that this is on tomorrow, October 1st, at Terraza 7. Edu Alves Trio at Terraza 7. Terraza 7 is in the heart of Jackson Heights, close to here.

Tô cansado. Falta de ar.

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Bossa Nova USA, David Brubeck tune, Broadbent plays Brubeck. This is Alan Broadbent, released in 2022, Alvorada, from the soundtrack of City of God, Cidade de Deus, Cartola, 1974, As Minas do Rei Salomão, Kling Ha Bangadolo, hey. Raul Seixas, 1973. As Vitrines, this is from the soundtrack of the documentary Chico, Artista Brasileiro. Ney Mato Grosso, 2015. Retorno à Inocência, this is a brand new track, a single Retorno à Inocência by Aluna Luma Osmin, 2026. Eu Quero um Xodó. It's from the Brazil Classics, Beleza Tropical No. 1, Gilberto Gil, from Luaca Bó, 1989. Deus Me Proteja, Francisco no Forró e Frevo, Chico César, 2008. Areia, Amares, the album, Ela in the Bossa, Beat and Toco, 2026, and at the top of the hour, Song of the Jet, Samba do Avião, Ela Abraça Jobim, Ella Fitzgerald, 1981, and what's produced is a double album produced by Pauline da Costa. Also, you can find this in a great compilation, Brazilian Horizons, on Milestone Records by Arnaldo de Soltero. It is great compilation to have to start your collection if you love Brazilian music.

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Brazilian music is the music of the 21st century. 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

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And I hope to give you back the peace of mind that to give to me.

We are back. We are Som do Brasil, WKCA 89.9 FM, New York. 212-854-9920. We have 7 minutes left. And we play the last track, Cidade Vazia. This is live at the Vartan Jazz Festival, Aloysio Aguiar Trio. 1997, Slow Motion Bossa Nova, Juventude, Slow Motion Bossa Nova, Celso Fonseca e Ronaldo Boss, 2002. Sem Poupar Coração, this is from the same title, the album Nana, Caymmi, 2009. Night and Day, Tune Up the Quiet, Diana Krall, 2017. Canção do Amor que Nasceu. Music by Don Salvador, and I was just talking to him. He's listened to the show, and this is the title from a Maria. Tristeza is the album, Salvador Trio, 1996. Another thing to pay attention, this is Salvador's tell me the on this track. Because in all the other tracks is Edson Machado on drums, Sergio Barroso on the bass, and Salvador on piano. But in this track, Sergio Barroso had another gig, and he had to be appearing someplace to on Zoom Zoom at that time. Zoom Zoom was a nightclub in Rio. And Edson Lobo was the bass player in this track. So nobody knows that. He's not mentioned here on the liner notes, but I talked to Salvador, he was telling me this. And the arrangements are beautiful arrangements, are strings by Gaia. We had a Barato Total. This is from the group Arire, Arire with Monica Olivetti, Selma Borangian, Ana Amélia Guimarães e Ana Virginia Rietman. The great song by this group, Arire. Desafinado de Lonely Bull. This is Herbie Halbert and the Tijuana Brass, 1966. Eu Quero Samba, and this is a duet. Bossa Nova in duet with Elza Soares, Peri Ribeiro, and Wilson Simonal on this track, released in 2000. And we open up with Here's the Rainy Day, Bumping is the album by Wes Montgomery, 1965. That's it for Som do Brasil. Stay tuned for Transfigure Night. We'll be back next Wednesday. And then we are already in October.

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It is currently 1:19 a.m. in this beautiful morning. My name is Owen, and what I was just playing for you is Gukten Limpo and In Another Life by the Celest, or by Henry Kaiser and Ray Russell on the album The Celestial Squid. Coming up next on the album are That Darn Squid and The Enumeration. I hope you enjoy.

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This is Owen. 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Again, that was some more of the Celestial Squid. The artists were Henry Kaiser and Ray Russell. And if you love jazz, avant jazz and improv, this is an album for you. Okay, next we're going to have Victims and Disinterested Bystander, by the Celestial School, or by Henry Kaiser and Ray Russell. And it's October 1st. Can you feel the fright in the air? I certainly can. All right, enjoy.

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We were just listening to The Celestial Squid, again by Henry Kaiser and Ray Russell. I know I gave you guys quite the fright with some of those songs, but it's October. It's part of the Halloween spirit to kind of transition into the new hour. Since it is 2:05, I thought we could change it up a little bit, and I'm going to play the one and only Flute Force. It's a collection of a quartet of flutes, so a little bit different from what we've been listening to, but I hope you enjoy.

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We are listening to the one and only Flute Force. What we were just listening to was composed by Ingolf Dahl for the Serenade for Four Flutes, and Harvey Solberger in Grand Quartet for Flutes. Coming up next is Roger Reynolds in Four Etudes. Thank you again for listening, and I hope you're enjoying whatever I got going on. Thank you.

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Excuse me, I'm so sorry, guys. 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It is currently 2:40, and for the last 20 minutes of my show, Transfigured Nights will continue, but I'm going to bed at 3. You are going to listen to Live at the Glenn Miller Cafe by Arthur Doyle and Sonny Murray. Thank you and enjoy.

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Hello, everybody. It is currently 3 o'clock on the dot, and you are listening to WKCR New York, WKCR HD. 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And yeah, you were just listening to Live at the Glenn Miller Cafe by Arthur Doyle and Sonny Murray. Now, I'm going to hand it back off. So, I hope you guys enjoy. We're going to change it up a little bit.

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1: So that finishes up that category. Next to our next category, before we get into our actually next category, this is Transfigure Nights. You're tuning in. Got some three music heads in the studio. We're going through some questions and prompts. It was actually a task. We had to go to our local record shop, support local business, you know, local record shop in our various neighborhoods. 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Bring it. Show a song you like from it. And what did you like about it? So we brought in some ones that we recently purchased. I may have admit I cheated on this one a little bit. I found it when I was like looking for a record while it was playing in the shop, and I bought it at that shop while I was playing. And this was at Razor Tape in Greenpoint. Shout out Razor Tape. This is a great record. I've been listening to it for a while. I actually listened to it before winter break when I was thinking of some prompts. Before I left for home, and this came back, and first thing I did, first day back, I did it on my girlfriend's anniversary. I was like, we got to make a stop. Sorry, babe. Got to make a stop for this record. This record, it's a fun one. This is, I'm not even going to try pronouncing it, but Yugawa? I don't know how to pronounce it. I'm sorry for butchering it. The EP is Urban Physicality on the Razor Tape label off of their Reserve Razor Tape. This is side B track one. There's also a remix right after, but we won't get into the remix. We'll just get into the main mix of the song. This is Urban Physicality.

0: That was just Urban Physicality by Yudagawa. I'm so sorry for mispronouncing that. I think I got that. That was my best try.
1: He's
0: there.
1: Trying really hard,
0: I'm trying
1: guys.
0: Really hard. I'm trying really hard.
1: Give him credit. Come on.
0: Hi, Jack. What did you find?
2: So I cheated as well, and I feel guilty saying it, but I bought this record in 2016 on Record Store Day when I was living in Washington, D.C.
0: That's got to be cheating this time.
2: Well,
0: that's
2: wait
0: till
2: you hear more.
0: 10 years ago.
2: I was 100% sure that this was going to... It just fits perfectly with the rest of the prompt that I was so sure this was going to be No Substance all album cover because it's called The Many Facets of Roger by Roger. And the album cover is just a bunch of different frames of him making ridiculous faces. It's absolutely spectacular. But Roger Troutman is actually a pretty famous musician. You might actually know him if you've ever heard the song More Bounce to the Ounce by Zapp, because he was the original founding member with his three brothers and then a couple other random guys. But interestingly enough, Zapp was discovered by George Clinton and then later signed to Bootsy Collins' label. And this record was released on that label in 1981. His career was pretty short-lived. He began working in the studios and then in the mid-90s kind of like branched out into a little bit more production work. But you probably are more familiar with him because he became the biggest sample merchant, being sampled by Snoop Dogg, Eazy-E, Dr. Dre, and Tupac. Famously, California Love is Roger Troutman saying that over the talk box. But he maybe shot his career in the foot a bit because he saddled himself fully to the talk box and he was then murdered outside of his studio 7 in the morning, and they think it was his brother who was one of the other founders of Zapp.
0: And they think it was story got dark.
1: Yeah, I heard they were looking into the talk box as a potential assault.
2: Talk box did it. Yeah. But really crazy, like 15-year career that this guy had. This song is so much fun. It's called Do It Roger, and you'll see why. Do It Roger by Roger.

0: Won't you let him do it, do it?
1: Sorry, that was a little longer than I fully anticipated there, but what a ridiculous find and a ripping tune.
2: I think it was longer than Roger had originally intended to, but he was inspired. We'll use inspired.
3: I'm now adding every single icebreaker to who do you want to have dinner with? This guy.
2: Only him.
3: Just
1: the one and only.
3: Yeah, corner table too. I just want to talk to this guy.
2: Jack will never shush you, Roger, at the dinner table, yeah, even if there's a good song on.
3: Jack will leave his wife for you. Yeah. Next category is a track with a sound design that feels ahead of its time. You kind of go a lot of different routes. You can pick something from a couple years back and see, like, oh, that was pretty advanced considering how times are right now. Or you can pick something that's relatively recent that you think is a little more futuristic, even with the current time. So, Jack, what'd you pick?
1: I chose an absolute classic, D'Angelo's Brown Sugar off of the record Brown Sugar. There's not too much to say about D'Angelo. He invented neo-soul. Questlove called Brown Sugar a profound awakening, and actually it inspired him heavily in the tail end of, you know, sort of the Roots' biggest part of their career before they started moving more commercially towards the late night shows.
2: Now, Jack, is this the album that they recorded at during the Electric Ladies sessions? I believe that was Jimi Hendrix's old studio downtown.
1: Yes, and then they later recorded Voodoo, I believe, in the same place.
2: Magic.
1: Which is another incredible album by D'Angelo if you haven't listened to it. But I don't want to take too long to talk about D'Angelo, but one quote that he said that made me laugh super hard, and there's, am I allowed to use the explicit from a direct quote?
3: Sure.
1: Okay, here we go. So this is a direct quote from D'Angelo. I think what's so funny to me about it is the depth and soul of human experience he puts into his music and emotion he puts into his music is so not reflected in the way he just talks. And it made me laugh like pretty hard reading this, but this is a direct D'Angelo quote. To me, music is far more deep than making music videos and doing shit like that. Music's some deep shit, you know what I mean? So if I ever did come to a point where I decide to stop doing videos or performing or whatever, if it ever comes to that point, that don't mean I've stopped doing music. Music is me. That's what I am, really. So that's a part of me till the day I die. He's just, like, so blunt about it. And, like, when you listen to the music, you're like, this is not the same kind of, like, personality.
2: One point on that exactly is, you know, D'Angelo, especially around the time that How Does It Feel?
4: How does it feel?
1: Untitled, baby.
2: And he had that sexy music video where he's just sweating, you know, whatever. I can't watch that in public, but he felt that there was some contention between him as a sex symbol versus the content of his art, and he almost hated doing the videos and the images that go with the album.
1: He's a really complex guy. And before we dive in to one of his all-time classics, just want to quickly put on notice that he actually is having a posthumous record come out that Questlove is helping work on. At some point, hopefully next year, we'll get some posthumous D'Angelo.
2: R.I.P. to the GOAT.
1: Incredible. In the meantime, here's Brown Sugar.

0: Just delicious. Absolute sugar bomb. I love that song so much. Puts me in such a good mood. The GOAT.
1: GOAT, man. Unbelievable. But I'm glad that we're going to get to hear from him again as soon as that new album drops.
0: Super exciting.
1: So let me spin you guys a story for this next track. So I'm Cape Verdean. And in 1968, there was a shipment carrying the latest Korg's Moogs and Hammond's organs off the coast of Baltimore, headed for Rio de Janeiro. And by some act of God, that ship disappeared. A few months later, when it finally reappeared, showed up on the shores of Cape Verde on the island of São Nicolau. At the time, in 1968, it was a colony of Portugal. But when this cargo shipment was found, it was by the anti-colonialist group led by Almucar Cabral, who declared that the instrument should go to all of the Archipelago schools, distributed equally so that everybody got a chance to try some of these new space age sounds. And what we got out of that is now collected on an album called Space Echo, The Mystery Behind the Cosmic Sound of Cabo Verde. And this came out like in 2016. And you get some of the most interesting sounds. This is music that people hadn't listened to, anything that was sort of electronic or synth before that point. But it was some combination of a lot of the native music that is of the island that I'm used to. The number one sound from the island is a genre called morna, which is about the concept of saudade, which is this like wistful longing for something that can't be there anymore. But actually, there is another sort of anti-colonial, more focused on the native population of Cape Verde, funana, which is more of music of liberation, which on the track that I picked for us today, which is by Antonio Sanchez called Pinta Maria, you're going to hear a lot of that sort of dancey sound to it that also sounds a bit like a B-movie, for us, B-sci-fi movie. So let's give it a shot. This is Pinta Manta by Antonio Sanchez.

0: That's Pinta Manta by Antonio Sanchez, a Cape Verdean track that was really made based on that serendipitous event of a ship crashed ashore with the right equipment. And just some last history on Cape Verde, because there's dozens of us. There's more Cape Verdeans in diaspora than currently live within the country at the moment, which, as I mentioned earlier, became independent in 1975. And the culture really is a interesting mix of West African and Portuguese culture, where most of the folks on the island are of a mestizos, like myself, just a little bit beige, with a mix of a lot of different cultures, as the Cape Verdean Islands were also a pinnacle juncture of the Triangle slave trade. So lots of movement between there, lots of association with the Northeast in the U.S., lots of Cape Verdeans up in Mass. Exciting track to hear, especially music made with no previous influence, just access to something new.
1: That track was crazy. It had like a kind of a Western vibe to it, almost like this like echoey back, like you're so far away from the microphone, but it's still, you're so close to it because you're loud and super talented at singing. That was a fun ass track.
2: That. Really interesting backstory. That was a really cool backstory too.
0: Yeah, West African space cowboy music.
1: Yeah.
2: Shout out Cape Verde. Didn't they just make the World Cup?
0: Yes, first, we first? Did, baby. Big time. All the
2: big
0: way.
2: Time. Big time. If it next happens. Up, last one on this category. So I'm going to go with a song from Mala, known as Mark Lawrence, from the UK, kind of dubstep dub icon, but a song kind of, I think it's very heavily Cuban inspired. I think he may have made it in Havana, actually. This was released September 10th, 2012. Super genre blending, but great track at all. This is Kala F by Mala, and the album's Mala in Cuba.

0: So what do we think about that one?
1: That was smooth, brother.
2: Big fan.
1: That was smooth. I really like that, man. That feels like that's like an outside. I'm making a playlist right now of music that I want to play at a pool party. I might need to steal that one.
2: Yeah, that one. I just love that little slick talking trumpet.
0: Super beautiful clean, trumpet.
2: Super clean.
1: Yeah, he snuck in. I thought he wasn't coming back after his first little. His
0: first little it always comes back. It always comes back.
2: I'm still here. Hey.
0: So this last category we're going to go through, this is a category dedicated to someone special in your life, parent, loved one, your dog, whoever it may be. And we're kind of going through a song that you have a strong, distinct memory associated with.
1: Yeah, I'm going to take this one for a second dedication to my wife, and also shout out to the Cork Massive, Cork City, Ireland, where she's from. She introduced me to this track in 2024. It's from The Cabin Crew, which is a group of Irish youth rappers from a nonprofit project in Knocknaheeny, which is in North Cork City, that brings together a bunch of youth to make music and keep them busy, because that's what we need for these kids, a little after school project. So the kids got together, and this single blew up, billions of views on social media at this point. It's a funky drum and bass sound with a couple of very talented young rappers over the top. So again, this is The Cabin Crew, and the track is called The Spark. Enjoy.

0: That was The Spark by The Cabin Crew. What a banger, man. Those kids, and they have the best accent in Cork. Cork is the real capital of Ireland. I'm putting that on wax. Quote me on it. Shout out to Cork City and my wife.
1: About to catch some strays from some other Irish folks.
0: I want no smoke, folks.
2: All right, Jack, you want to go through yours?
1: Yeah, let's jump into, are we doing the record or the next song?
2: Let's do the one that you have a special memory associated with.
1: So my special memory track, and I want to put this out there, I love my wife. So
2: why are you bringing this up?
0: Prove it.
1: Justin's making me look bad over here.
0: Prove it. Yeah.
1: This song is from a memory I have with my father. I was looking for something that had a lot of really like kind of spacey, funky craziness going on. So I chose the song Born Under Punches by Talking Heads, which is off of probably their, I would say, their most expansive album, Remain in Light. I don't really need to talk about Talking Heads for too long because David Byrne's an absolute icon, but I do want to mention that Tina Weymouth on bass, Jerry Harrison on guitar and the keys, and Chris France on drums. It's an insanely talented group of individuals for the music that they're putting out. Just every track is an energetic explosion of life and personality, whether it's on the stage or in the studio. And I think Born Under Punches is one of my favorite songs because it reminds me of times where I was spent with my dad in my backyard refueling our lawn blower or lawnmower and using an old gas can out of our wooden barn garage and the doors that are falling apart and the shingles covered in moss. I can smell the benzene coming off of the gasoline. It's tickling my nostrils. The song is blasting from a 90s boombox with a 3-foot antenna off of one of our favorite classic rock stations as kids. And it's literally pulling the song out of space, which is where I felt like this song was born. I was as convinced aliens existed then as I am now. But this is Born Under Punches by Talking Heads.

0: What a song. One of the things I did want to mention about Remain in Light as an album overall was when David Byrne was searching for inspiration for this album for himself as a vocalist, he actually took a ton of inspiration from Deep South gospel preachers. So a lot of his singing style sounds very, like, almost direct, and it's, like, aimed directly at you as the listener. And that's on purpose because he was trying to channel a Southern gospel preacher guy when he was doing it.
1: I feel like we had a few songs like that today. I think I played one earlier as well, that, you know, there's something to it when it comes into your eardrums where it seems like you're being spoken to individually. I mean, most of our most powerful political speakers of the 20th century are also taking strong inspiration from gospel and sort of mass speaking.
0: 100%.
1: Almost like shooting a wrestling promo as well, in a way.
2: So how was that connected to your dad again?
0: So that song is connected to my dad. It would just come on the radio, I feel like, once in a while. And other songs from that Remain in Light record, but that one in particular was one that stuck with me because of the absolutely out-of-pocket keyboard solo that comes in the middle
2: of it.
0: It's just insane. It's like a mix of dial-up and, like, futuristic sound.
2: What's dial-up?
1: Oh, stop. Stop.
0: Oh, my unk is coming out now.
1: Embrace the unk.
2: All right. Last song we have here. This is a memory with my partner. This is Baby You're a Star by Lukeman. This came out around the time we met. And this is a song that I think around the time, just synonymous with that kind of time and era, you know, music so much when you think about an album, it's the fond memories associated with the memories you had during that time. And this is an album, especially this song. And shout out Lukeman, super nice guy. Ran into him inside Despacito, inside Portola, and I was like, hey, love your stuff. And he's like, thanks. And I'm like, God, you're a cool guy. Shout out Lukeman. So this is Baby You Are a Star on the album SD2 by Lukeman. You're a star.

So that was just Lukman SD2, Baby You Are a Star. Welcome back, everyone, and thank you for listening. This is WKCR 89.9 FM, New York. We just finished up our questions and prompts. Now we're in the free play time. Shout out free play. So we loaded up a couple records that we like. First, we're going to start with Chaos and the CBD. This is off their Rhythm Section release. Personal favorite of mine. This is Chaos and the CBD.

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1: Gorgeous. Another beautiful, lots of trumpets today. Good trumpets. We like trumpets here. So that was a great one from, what's the band again?
2: That was Chaos and the CBD.
1: Wonderful. Beautiful song. Next up, On My Way Out, we're going to drop a beautiful song from our friend Prince.
3: Ow!
1: One of the greatest musicians to ever walk this earth. I'm not 100% sure if it was this record or another or multiple, but I do know he was known to play every single instrument for some of his songs and recordings. Guy was a freak. His music kind of reflects that in a great way. And he was from the great state of Minnesota, Minneapolis.
2: Game blouses.

0: And that song is for my wife.
1: Geck loves his wife.
0: So much. She's the best.
1: Loves his wife.
0: All right, Max.
2: But he was the only one who didn't shout out their significant other on this.
3: I actually actively insulted her. It was amazing.
2: He was like, "Sorry, I got to Shazam it. This is more important."
0: You guys are really digging my grave here, guys.
2: All right, we're gonna move it on to Free Play More. We got another record from Brazier and Tape. This is Compasa. 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

That was just Compasa off the Razor Tape record. Actually, fun fact about that record is actually supposed to be on 45, but I actually love playing around with it in 33 RPM, especially a couple times to 45 throughout the song. You probably heard that. But I actually, funny enough, I like this song more in 33. Next up, continuing the show, we have Leon Vinehall, This Is The Place.

That last song was Fog FM by Anthony Naples. Thank you so much for tuning in. This is Transfigure Nights. This is WKCR 89.9 FM New York. I really appreciate you guys tuning in. Have a great rest of your day. Bye-bye.

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Blue Mitchell getting us started this morning on Daybreak Express, weekday morning jazz on WKCR. Blues on My Mind, a Benny Golson composition from Blue Mitchell's 1959 album Out of the Blue on the Riverside label. Mitchell on trumpet and Benny Golson on tenor sax. Wynton Kelly piano and Paul Chambers on bass and Buhana Art Blakey at the drums. Blues on My Mind, Blue Mitchell. And good morning. Welcome to our show, Daybreak Express, weekday morning jazz. We come your way every weekday morning at this time. We have a roving band of hosts. This morning it's my turn to do the program. My name is Sid Gribbets, and I'll be with you as we march until the dawn. We go from 5 a.m. until 8:20. It's early in the morning, so let's stay with a lot of the music. And this morning in the first portion of the show, we will be featuring Blue Mitchell.

Lou Mitchell here on Daybreak Express, early morning jazz on WKCR-FM New York. And in these early morning hours, we'd like to play you a lot of music without much interruption. We just gave you a nice long set of music. We started off with Down With It, great Lou Mitchell album from 1965 on Blue Note. We played two songs from that album, March on Selma and One Shirt, a William Boone composition, Lou Mitchell on trumpet with Junior Cook on tenor sax, Chick Corea piano, Gene Taylor bass, and Al Foster on the drums. Then we heard a wonderful ballad treatment of Harry Warren and Matt Gordon's There Will Never Be Another You. Lou Mitchell along with Wynton Kelly from his 1958 Riverside album, Big Six. And finally, we went to his Riverside album from 1962, A Sure Thing. And we heard the full ensemble do an original composition, Hip to It. And then the quintet with Jimmy Heath and Lou Mitchell doing the Herb Maggots and Nellie Rubel standard Gone with the Wind. In the ensemble were Clark Terry, Julius Watkins, Jerome Richardson, Jimmy Heath, and Pepper Adams, and Pat Patrick, Wynton Kelly piano, Sam Jones bass, and Al Tudy Heath on the drums. And again, the Gone with the Wind was just the quintet of Jimmy Heath and Lou Mitchell. 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Glad to have you with us. We start your day whatever time you make wake up, because we come from 5 a.m. until 8:20. It's still very early in the morning, so let's keep the music going for you, and we'll stay with some more Lou Mitchell.

Lou Mitchell to bring us up to the hour. Actually, a few minutes after the hour of 6 o'clock here on Daybreak Express, WKCR-FM New York, and WKCR-HD. We started off with Turquoise from his album The Cupbearers on the Riverside label with Junior Cook, Cedar Walton, Gene Taylor, and Roy Brooks. Turquoise, a Cedar composition. Then we went to hear Nika's Dream with Jimmy Heath and Curtis Fuller and Wynton Kelly from the album Blue Soul on Riverside. Finally, Jimmy Heath's the title track, The Thing to Do, from a Blue Mitchell 1965 Blue Note album. And then we heard back The Cupbearers, the title track of that one, Tommy McIntosh's great composition. And you are hearing this music on radio station WKCR-FM New York. You're waking up to the sounds of jazz. Sid Gribbetz with you.

There's our theme, Joplin with Symphony Sid, the Oscar Peterson version of the theme, and this is your Sid Gribbetz version of the new Symphony Sid show. We're all morning, all frantic, when we bring you the gone sounds of jazz as part of our Daybreak Express presentation here at 89.9 WKCR-FM on the FM radio dial in the New York City area and streamlining around the world over the internet at WKCR.org. We come your way every weekday morning at this time. We start at 5 a.m. and go until 8:20. So whenever you may arise, you can start your day right here with great jazz on WKCR. And we're the first of four regularly scheduled jazz programs on these airwaves. We also have Bird Flight, Charlie Parker's Music with Phil Shapp, 8:20 to 9:30 every morning. In the afternoons, we have a program called Out to Lunch that runs from noon till 3, and in the evenings is Jazz Alternatives from 6 to 9. So that's 10 and a half hours of great jazz on the weekdays. On the weekends, we have various special shows, and we have great specials annually, like the Louis Armstrong second birthday broadcast, which is August 4th, and that's on Monday. 24 hours of Louis Armstrong. Right now, it's 11 minutes after 6 o'clock on a regular Tuesday morning. It's already 80 degrees outside, and the forecast is for highs in the high 90s. It's going to be a scorcher today, but again, we hope that the great sounds of jazz will keep you cool and collected as you start your day. It is early in the morning, so let's stay with the music, and we'll go to Billy Mitchell.

A nice long set of tenor saxophonist Billy Mitchell, taking us back to Sonny's Place here on WKCR Daybreak Express. We started off with Rufus Reed's great composition, Perpetual Stroll, from a 1980 album, The Lord's Blues, on the Xanadu label. Benny Bailey on trumpet with Billy Mitchell's tenor sax, Tommy Flanagan, Rufus Reed, and Jimmy Cobb, the rhythm section. Then we went back to 1962 on the Smash label, and we heard him do Walter and Mitchell's You Turn the Tables on Me from the album simply called This is Billy Mitchell. And it had Dave Burns on trumpet with Bobby Hutcherson on vibes, Billy Wallace piano, Herman Wright bass, and Otis Candy Finch on drums backing up Billy Mitchell. And finally, a nice rendition of Irving Gordon's Unforgettable from a 1978 recording on the Xanadu label, the album The Colossus of Detroit. Barry Harris, Sam Jones, and Walt Bolden, the rhythm section, backing Billy Mitchell's tenor sax. 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We're at 89.9 on the FM radio dial here in the New York City area and streamlining around the world over the internet at WKCR.org, 20 minutes before 7 o'clock. And that's if you're in New York City, and wherever you may be and whenever it is, we're glad you've chosen to spend the time with us. And for those starting your day in New York City, we're glad that we're giving you some good music to let you face whatever challenges you're facing these days. And one of those challenges might be the heat, because the forecast is for temperatures in the high 90s today. So deal with that. But again, I hope the music's going to set things up nicely for you. Sid Gribbetz with you. And let's turn our attention now to some new releases. And here's Joe Farnsworth.

Sam Dillon finishing up a set of some new releases and bringing us up to the hour. Actually, a few minutes after the hour of 7 o'clock here on WKCR-FM New York and WKCR-HD, Daybreak Express, the show. The first thing we heard was drummer Joe Farnsworth and a piece by Jeremy Pelt called All Said and Done from Joe Farnsworth's new album on the Smoke Sessions label, The Big Room. It featured Jeremy Pelt on trumpet and Sarah Hanahan on alto sax, Emmett Cohn piano, Yasushi Nakamura on bass, and Joe Farnsworth at the drums. After that, we heard Corey Weeds and Jerry Weldon together doing Clifford Jordan's piece Princess, a nice inspired version from their brand new album simply called Corey Weeds Meets Jerry Weldon, the two tenor saxes, with Miles Black piano, John Lee bass, and Jesse Cahill on drums. That's on the Cellar Alive label. Then we heard Nama, great young singer around town these days, doing Victor Young's A Weaver of Dreams from her album Dream with me on the La Reserve label, with Jeb Patton at the piano and Itai Chris doing nice flute work there. And finally, tenor saxophonist Sam Dillon playing Rodgers and Hart's Have You Met Miss Jones. Nice rundown on his new album on the Cellar Live label called My Ideal, quartet session with Sam Dillon's tenor sax backed by David Hazeltine at the piano, Alexander Claffey on bass, and Rodney Green at the drums. And you are hearing this music on radio station WKCR-FM New York. You're waking up to the sounds of jazz. Sid Gribbetz with you.

And that's our theme, Jumping with Symphony Sid, the Alcone Alpers, you know, big band version of the theme. And this is your Sid Gribbett's version of the new Symphony Sid Show, your all morning, all frantic one, where we bring you the gone sounds of jazz, the music you always ask for when you call in here at Jetson 65454. 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And if you have an HD radio, we're at WKCR HD1. Glad to have you with us, however and wherever you may be listening. Here in New York City, it's already 81 degrees outside, and the forecast is for a really hot and humid day. Temperatures in the high 90s. So deal with that, and we hope that we're starting your day in a good way with the great music we play for you. We come your way every weekday morning at this time. We go from 5 a.m. until 8:20, bring you great jazz music to start your day. And we're the first of four regularly scheduled jazz programs on the weekdays on WKCR. We also have Bird Flight, 70 minutes of Charlie Parker's music with Phil Schaap, 8:20 to 9:30. In the afternoons, we have a program called Out to Lunch, named after Eric Dolphy. And that goes from noon till 3, so whenever you may have your comida, you can enjoy great jazz music in the afternoon. And in the evening, is Jazz Alternatives from 6 to 9. So that's 10 and a half hours of great jazz on the weekdays here. We have many specials on the weekends and throughout the year. And I'll pull your coat to next Monday is our Louis Armstrong birthday part 2. 24 hours of Satchmo on Monday. So enjoy that. Right now we're in a hot studio on a Tuesday morning, having some fun to start your day. And we'll switch gears now. We're going to turn to, speaking of birthdays, great guitarist Charlie Christian, who was born July 29th in 1916 and lived only a very short life. He died of tuberculosis in 1942, but he was the great progenitor of the great jazz electric guitar. And we'll sit down and relax and hear some of his music in the next portion of our show. The first item we'll go to is something that's very special, and that is in the fall of 1940, there was a brief moment when Benny Goodman and Count Basie speculated on combining their bands and having an interesting presentation. Not a lot came of it, but they did have a rehearsal session, and in that rehearsal session, you're hearing some great music because Charlie Christian was there with Benny Goodman from Basie's band. You had Buck and Prez, Big and Walter Page, Papa Joe Jones, and Freddie Green on rhythm guitar. And it's just wonderful. Benny Goodman and Count Basie with Charlie Christian, October 28th, 1940.

when Count Basie and Benny Goodman toyed with the idea of combining their bands. A rehearsal session, that was a nice run through, but nothing eventually happened with it. It's October 28th, 1940. Charlie Christian on guitar and Benny Goodman's clarinet, of course, and then from the Count Basie Orchestra, Buck and Prez, Buck Clayton trumpet, and Lester Young tenor sax. Freddie Green on rhythm guitar, Basie, Walter Page, and Papa Joe Jones. And they've been released as Ad Lib Blues, then they did I Never Knew, then they called Charlie's Dream, Holy Cats, and Lester's Dream. Here on Daybreak Express, Sid Gribbetz with you on WKCR-FM New York, waking up to the sounds of jazz. And on Charlie Christian's birthday anniversary, we're doing a little bit of Charlie Christian. And now we're going to tie it into WKCR. Is Jerry Newman, one of the founders of WKCR, Columbia student in 1941, brought his portable recording equipment down to Minton's Playhouse and recorded these goodies.

And that was live recording with portable electronic equipment in 1941 at Minton's Playhouse, May 12th of 1941. Jerry Newman was a Columbia undergraduate student and a member of the initial flowering of this radio station, WKCR, had a portable disc equipment and brought it down to Minton's and elsewhere, and made home recordings as well. And we heard from May 12, 1941, the proceedings down at Minton's, Thelonious Monk at the piano, Nick Fenton bass, Kluke, Kenny Clark on drums, Joe Guy on trumpet, and the man that we've been featuring this morning, Charlie Christian, on the guitar. And we heard the rundown extended of Topsy, which in the various releases was known as Swing to Bop or Charlie's Choice on different LP issues, and then Stompin' at the Savoy. And Jerry Newman, later on, after released them on a record company he founded called Esoteric, and they were briefly known as that, and then many other companies picked them up and released them under different names over the years. And it's prime stuff. Charlie Christian, who was the progenitor, innovator, bringing forth the electric guitar, which itself was in its infancy, and really established this as a vehicle for modern jazz soloing with his crisp single note lines and wonderful ideas. And unfortunately, again, he was born July 29th, 1916, but died very young of tuberculosis in 1942. Charlie Christian. And you are hearing this music on radio station WKCR-FM New York, rate 89.9 on the FM radio dial, and you're waking up to the sounds of jazz here in New York City. Sid Gribbetz with you, and let's continue, and we'll go to some Benny Goodman.

Benny Goodman bring us up to the hour here on Daybreak Express, WKCR-FM New York and WKCR-HD. Start off the set with a couple of numbers from November 22nd of 1939 on the Columbia label. UB Blake's Memories of You, and then Flying Soft Winds. Memories of You and Soft Winds from 1939. Goodman's sextet had Fletcher Henderson at the piano, Artie Bernstein bass, and Nick Fatula on drums, with Lionel Hampton on vibes and Charlie Christian on guitar. Goodman's clarinet, of course. Memories of You, more a feature for Goodman and Hamp, and then Soft Winds had nice space for everybody. And then the last piece we heard was Breakfast Feud from 1940. And we heard Goodman with Georgie Old and Cootie Williams, as well as Charlie Christian, Artie Bernstein, and Harry Jaeger. And you're hearing this music again on radio station WKCR-FM New York. You're waking up to the sounds of jazz. Sid Gribbets with you.

And that's our theme, Jumping with Symphony Sid, the original version of the theme by Prez Lester Young. And I'm trying to be somewhat original, but giving you great stuff in the tradition. This is your new Symphony Sid show. Sid Gribbets with you, bringing you great jazz radio in the tradition, the gone sounds of jazz you've always come to expect here as part of our Daybreak Express presentation here at 89.9 WKCR-FM New York. Good morning. Welcome to those of you just joining us now as we're coming down to the tail end of our show, 7 minutes after 8 o'clock. We come your way every weekday morning from 5 a.m. until 8:20, so whenever you may arise, you can make sure that you have good jazz music for you. And even if you're arising right now, again, you're getting the short end of it, but still some good jazz to keep you going. And it continues after Daybreak Express. We have Bird Flight with Charlie Parker's music and Phil Shapp. It is 82 degrees outside already, and a forecast for a very hot and humid day, highs in the upper 90s. Again, 82 degrees outside at 7 minutes after 8 in New York, and wherever else you may be listening to us over our internet stream, glad to have you with us. So we do go until 8:20 only, so that this is time for just one more brief set of music. So let's finish up this morning with Dinah.

Dinah Washington finishing up Daybreak Express this morning here on WKCR. Start off with Christopher Columbus, the Chewberry Andy Razaf number that Dinah just made her own on her album on MRC. She sings the Fats Waller songbook, and the crew was making merry with Dinah. And Eddie Chambly was there. And then we heard Ellington's I Let a Song Go Out of My Heart, done magnificently by Dinah on her 1954 album, After Hours with Miss D, on the MRC label with Clark Terry, trumpet, Gus Chappell trombone, Ricky Henderson alto sax, and Lockjaw on tenor. Dinah Washington. And this does bring us to the end of Daybreak Express, weekday morning jazz on WKCR. We come your way from 5 a.m. until 8:20. My name is Sid Gribbets. Always a pleasure to be here to share the music with you. And we're going to be heading on out, but don't you go away, because you'll have a chance to hear more great jazz with Bird Flight, our Charlie Parker program, which is coming up in just a minute.

We opened up our bird flight listening with the May 25th, 1953 recording of Old Folks, a 1938 hit song of Dedet Hill with the lyric and Willard Robeson with the music. Bird was attracted to this tune when it was new and gave us an illustration, perhaps his illustration of how it might go in a recording using a very striking ensemble with a mixed chorus and unusual instrumentation in the horns as arranged for by Gil Evans, who conducted. We heard an outtake. We heard the master take. Charlie Parker on alto. The rhythm section included Max Roach and Charles Mingus, as well as the pianist Tony Aless. It's 8:27. 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Perhaps you're listening via the internet at wkcr.org. We are WKCR, less than a month from our 75th birthday. We started with jazz. We had Bird the first year. And it's still going on here on this 12th of September in 2016. I'm Phil Schaap. This program is about Charlie Parker, called Bird Flight. We take off at 8:20. It's now 8:28. These times are Eastern time. I'm broadcasting live from New York City. The purpose of the show in recent years has been a review of the entire Charlie Parker canon, his musical legacy spelled out in the order of his creating it, a chronological review of his entire discography. The next entry in this lineage is a studio recording date of March 31st, 1954, and we will hear that session, which combines a common rhythm section to Bird's later years with Roy Haynes on drums, Teddy Kotick on bass, Walter Bishop Jr. on piano, with a prominent position for the electric guitar, played in this case by Jerome Darr, and Bird on alto, in a quintet that is distinct from, certainly quite easily separatable from, his bebop standard that used trumpet as opposed to electric guitar. Indeed, that its guitar addles, or at least changes at times, the context of what the rhythm section supplies. So I've already given you a little bit of an instrumental analysis of the next session in the Charlie Parker chronological discography, the March 31st, 1954 studio recordings for Norman Granz, best known under the trademark Verve, V as in Victor, Verve Records, that is the penultimate record date, meaning a session that Bird expected you would hear, and the first of what would turn out to be just 1.5 record dates of what would have had to have been 3 on what I will label here Charlie Parker's last project. That last project, which I assert is part of the fertile later period that had already in a sense concluded by the time these records were made, March 31st of 54, I nevertheless assert that the Cole Porter Songbook Project, that this striking instrumentation was selected by Bird to illustrate, had been a concept that had emerged in this fertile period that I've tried to intrigue you about and alert you to in recent weeks and even months, and I would even dare say over the years. Bird, in the period of 52, 53, and earliest 1954, in a later development of his styles and genius, has gone on several new courses of musical domains, entered into several new musical domains, of which the album concept is probably the least observed, and certainly in this Cole Porter Songbook identity, the last approached. The final descent of Charlie Parker towards his tragic early death at 34 on March 12th of 1955 is the death a year earlier of his toddler daughter. I believe her death on March 5th, 1954 ends this important episode, later episode, important regardless of timeline, variables of music entries that Bird is
into at this time, 52, 53, earliest 54, and puts forward, however preliminary, he leaves us nuggets of musical information that find him in the third stream, find him in the bird's eye preview of bebop, finds him dabbling with the modern jazz quartet, finds him playing tenor saxophone, playing a plastic alto saxophone, examining all sorts of textural concepts to the making of music, including his own sound, playing with people he had heretofore not played with, who find avenues of inspiring him, and even has an important reunion, you could argue more than one, but the reunion is with Dizzy and Max and Bud Powell, as well as Charles Mingus's presence in the legendary concert at Massey Hall in Toronto of May 15th of 53. So what I've offered to you is that Bird goes unobserved for maturing as a genius, and that new adventures, experiments, domains entered into, and music creativity of a magnitude that is different from, but perhaps equal to everything he had done before, is less than well observed. That's my first thought. My second thought is my observance and assertion that this fertile later period concludes not with Bird's death on March 12, 1955, but a year earlier with the death of his daughter, Pree. That's P as in Parker, P-R-E-E. I'm not quite sure why that was her first name, but she lived a very short life. July 17, 1951 was her birth date. She dies March 5th of 1954. She apparently was a sickly infant and then sickly toddler and does not survive. And Bird's guilt and grief, guilt because he's not with the family at the time of her death, but on the road playing music in on the West Coast, pre-Parker dies in New York. So guilt and grief, and this is this profound concern of a parent losing a child, sends Parker into an emotional tailspin that is exacerbated by his lifestyle and physical health, and that the end is in an understandable, even if not fully grounded in science, analysis of it's difficult for the survivor to last a full year. But if they do survive a year, they might be able to carry on with the loss of this profoundly important loved one. So that would be point two, that Bird's fertile later period concludes with the death of his daughter. And I believe the music that is on the other side of her death date, March 5th, 54. So Bird is recorded again on March 31st of 54, and at a date that is not pinned down, where he gives Dick Meldonian and others a music lesson, and with strings on August 27th of 54, and in a limping performance at Carnegie Hall, no offense, I didn't mean to be so judgmental, but there's something very wrong at Bird's penultimate session, the September 25th, 1954 appearance at Carnegie Hall as a member of the Birdland All-Stars Tour. And finally, the December 10th, 1954 studio recordings of Love for Sale and I Love Paris, which end our listening to Bird's music in this chronological sense. So I think that the music demonstrates that my theory is on point. And then I get into not so much the weeds, but the extra layers of analysis that might cause many to glaze over or deem tedium or burdensome here on a working Monday morning at 8:36 a.m. But Bird's last project, which is the subject of our program today, what I'm really presenting, is an album of the microgroove vinyl vintage that is just emerging, which has been underutilized by jazz in general, and which Bird barely dabbles in, that is nevertheless illustrated by this not so much aborted project, but incompleted one. His Cole Porter Songbook album,
all Cole Porter songbook repertoire, not the lyrics, with the instrumentation of electric guitar, drums, bass, piano, and his own alto saxophone. The recordings of this incomplete, uncomplete, not finished project are these studio dates of 1954, Byrd's last two record sessions, March 31st, 54, and then the very last thing he does, December 10th, 1954. Now, you may have already noticed that the first session in this project, which I am appending to the list of glories of the later fertile period, is nevertheless after his daughter's death date, which is March 5th of 54. The record date is March 31st of 54. So I could understand someone saying, well, here is a glory of later Byrd that postdates his daughter's tragic young death. My feelings about the matter, and you know, you can have feelings about the matter, we can all analyze the same data. I'm trying to be as transparent and as objective as possible, and certainly to put it all before your ears. That he does the Cole Porter songbook sessions after his daughter's death does challenge my assertion or theory. I would say that the music as played illustrates my analysis of Byrd's descent post-pre-Parker's death. And my resolution of these points in conflict, for clearly you have substantive data that illustrates both concepts. Byrd is still progressing after her death. Byrd is starting to show the final plunge after her death. Those are the two concepts. Is that the Cole Porter songbook album, as I even further assert, is part of the later fertile period, because its design, and that it would be a project that would be delved into, was already operational while Byrd was on tour with the Stan Kenton Orchestra, the concert tour of January and February, and was therefore in planning, perhaps even with a record date already set up, before she dies. Her death, while she had been ill her entire life, apparently, I'm taking, of course, all of the information from family members. I know her half-sister is still around, Kim Parker, and I certainly knew her grandmother, who is Chan Richardson's, Byrd's last wife's, mother. And I also know what Chan Richardson wrote in her autobiography and what is recalled by, in general. And of course, this is not a huge research project of mine, and it would be an awkward one to try to get into the health of a short-lived young girl who died 62 and a half years ago. But we're told that she's sick all along, but we're also informed, or I have been informed, and certainly the current information, meaning the contemporary information at the time of her death, is that while she was certainly declining in health and that there was much to fear, that her death was imminent was not knowable while Byrd was touring with Kenton. So he could be doing all kinds of things, and indeed he does all kinds of things, and I assumed that perhaps even when he was on the West Coast, Norman Granz, his record producer, indeed the owner of the corporation, which at the time went more often by the name Clef, and even Norgran, and certainly could not have been called Verve, V as in Victor, yet, because that branding would be something Granz would do to consolidate all his corporations and record holdings quickly after Parker's death, unrelated to Parker's death, but certainly it's a posthumous development to Charlie Parker's existence, 1956. But you would know these recordings as Verve. But Granz and Verve and Granz and Clef and Norgran was West Coast based. Byrd is on the West Coast.
There is ample opportunity. That's where maybe much of the planning occurred. Regardless, I assert that the planning is already planned. The reality or the actuality is yet to come. And so we straddle the line of the progressive element of Byrd's fertile later period being a part of the Cole Porter songbook activities, these recording dates, and also his playing on the dates, particularly the first one, which is a mere 26 days, less than 4 weeks after his daughter's death, is illustrative of Parker's turn for the worse triggered by this tragic event of a young child's death and the effect on a parent. So you have my understanding of the matter, and you perhaps have your own analysis of the data, taking it on more, not so much one-dimensionally, but purely musically. At the age of 33, Charlie Parker embarks on an album project, which is arguably unique and definitely unusual and singular, therefore, to his recording career. Almost everything Byrd has done has been a 3-minute performance timed for what they used to call a single, and some of them had been blockbuster hits. While the 6 singles, if you will, or 3 singles, 2 songs per record, of Charlie Parker with Strings was an album, and that Charlie Parker's South of the Border excursions were combined into an album called Charlie Parker Plays South of the Border. His real album concept experience is contained within this one unfinished deal, the Charlie Parker Plays Cole Songbook album that did not happen. Byrd dies. The first date is 4 tunes. The second date should have been 4 tunes. Billy Bauer provides firsthand information of why it's just 2 tunes. And the third date would have either had to have made up for the 2 missing tunes and provided another 4, or perhaps there would have been 2 dates. It's conceivable that they could have gotten over with 8 songs. It's more likely they needed 3 formal record dates, the 12 songs. And it doesn't happen. Byrd dies. So this is a very important development in Byrd's all-too-short career and brief life. The absolute of an album concept from preparation and vision to towards conclusion, which through his early death does not happen. There is no conclusion. And we're left with the 6 tunes. So, dear listeners, I've used far more than a quarter hour to explain to you a range of factors in an important genius's life. And here at 9:15 on a Monday morning, it's more than plausible that a fair number of you who have tolerated my indulgence are wondering why I did it, or explaining to yourselves that, you know, it's not really all that important. My broader assertion is that the genius of Charlie Parker warrants the attention that I've offered over these many, many years. There's quite a bit of buzz in the air about the opening of the African American Museum in Washington, D.C. on the National Mall, the formal event to occur on the 24th of September. The attendant buildup in our typical press scene has begun. And that is all well and good. And for all I know, Charlie Parker has his own room in this museum. Charlie Parker is one of the greatest achievers in the African American experience, and that his glory is in jazz, and that his impact on this art form is more than profound. It is seminal to the extreme of arguably the most important, and that
Americans of such prominence and even Americans of no prominence often get a lot of detailed analysis of their comings and goings. And I assert that Burr deserves equal time. And even if it's all on this little radio station's shoulders using my head in record collection, so be it. It needs to be done. And I hope that there's some utility in my making the effort. Bird's story, Bird's genius, Bird's music is as profound in the spheres as any you might name, label, identify, and attach to something else. And I so attach Charlie Parker to the eternal verity of the art of music, the sweet sounds of jazz, and the innovation of bebop. It's 13 before 9. So just reviewing my points, taking it straightforwardly, the next item in the chronological review of all of Charlie Parker's music is a March 31st, 1954 record date. We will hear it. This session is the first of what would have had to have been three dates. We only get one and a half. Towards an

on March 5th of 54. Therefore, conceptually, I locate the Cole Porter Songbook Album Project as part of the fertile later period, while some of the music, particularly the first session, is illustrative of Bird's negative pivot towards a final flight down that her death on March 5th, 54 triggers, and which is audible, therefore, in this music recorded March 31st of 54. So those are my thoughts. It's 11 before 9. I'm Phil Schnapp. We're WKCR-FM New York. We're 89.9 on the FM band, WKCR.org online. We've been playing jazz since our opening seconds on October 10th of 1941, just about 75 years ago. We're heading towards that three-quarter century birthday or anniversary. And we're still playing some of the same music and certainly are still devout about jazz. I'm devout about Charlie Parker. If you're hearing me out today, you must be as well. And let's go to the Cole Porter songbook material. I will play the March 31st, 54 material in toto, but I will keep going into the December 10th, 1954, final session by Bird. It's 10 before 9.

0: take that on an upbeat lock D.
1: Yeah.
0: Or else I'll give you four for nothing anyway. Yeah. You come in on the fourth beat.
2: Yeah. All right, there we go.
0: One, two, three, pop B. That's it.
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1: Hold it, man, down, baby. No, everybody got the intro. That's the reason I gave everybody the time.

0: 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My name is Charlie. 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And on this beautiful morning, Thursday, the 1st of October, 2026, I'm delighted to welcome back a returning guest on the show, John Crompton. John, welcome back.
1: Thanks. It's good to be here.
0: It's great to have you here. So you've selected a great range of repertoire for us to listen to this morning, which I'm very excited to dive into, some familiar composers and some less familiar composers. But before we get to that, I'm wondering if you could briefly introduce yourself, tell us what your musical practice is like. Who is John Crompton?
1: I'm a PhD in music theory here at Columbia University, and my musical practice is kind of diverse, but one thing that all the different things I'm pursuing have in common is that I'm pursuing them rather slowly. So, I'm writing a bit of a string quartet, I'm writing a little bit of counterpoint, I'm writing a sort of mixed ensemble piece or putting in the planning stages for that. And I have a great curiosity and enthusiasm for early music and music of the common practice period, you know, quote-unquote classical music. Yep.
0: Your interests are far and wide. You're a sax player.
1: Right, that too. Although I don't spend as much time on the horn now as I perhaps would have liked to be doing. But I play the alto saxophone. Mm-hmm.
0: And you wrote a beautiful composition, I just have to plug it, that we played last year on KCR for sax and electric guitar and
1: string quartet
0: and two vocalists.
1: Two soprano vocalists. Early
0: cantata.
1: Music.
0: It was beautiful.
1: Thank you.
0: And I think that all of your work comes together in a really dazzling way in that piece. So we'll get to talk more about that in a little bit. In the meantime, could you introduce us to the first piece we're going to hear on the show this morning?
1: Yeah, sure. So, some of what, last time I was on the show, what we listened to was some stuff that I chose for whatever reason, and then some things that the algorithm had presented to me on whatever internet platform I was listening to. This piece happens to be one of the latter. It was sort of suggested for me by the cosmos, and I was immediately captivated by it. So it's a composer called Hugo Alfvén, who is Swedish, and he was sort of a transitional figure, I guess, from the late 19th century, and he died in 1960. And this is his second symphony in D major, and it was written around 1910 and 1911. So he would have been around 39, 40 years old when he wrote it, and believe it or not, it's sort of understood as his graduation piece. So he took a long time studying. This is not uncommon, I think, actually. And went around Europe collecting ideas and studying and developing and honing his craft, and then this was, his second symphony. And it was understood, by the way, he became a very illustrious Swedish composer. He was known throughout Sweden, and his music is still important there today. I'd never heard of him when the algorithm suggested this to me, but I was immediately taken by the piece's melodic sensibilities. It's so tuneful. He's so unabashedly, unashamedly tuneful, and it's just charming for that reason. And it's not perhaps a coincidence that it was kind of understood as slightly old-fashioned, this piece, when it was mm-hmm. premiered. I mean, 1911, things were changing in European classical music, but this is sort of, I guess, sure-footed in its slightly anachronistic sensibilities. Mm. But I love it for that reason. I'm always are drawn to composers that don't necessarily follow the trends and instead are happy to be. There's a sort of contentedness and a relaxed confidence in being melodic and tuneful in the kinds of ways that you'll hear in this symphony. Mm. And I'm a big admirer of that in composers. So yeah, Hugo Alfvén.
0: And I think that is a sentiment we're going to hear throughout the works we're going to listen to this morning.
1: Mm-hmm. Mm-hmm.
0: And I'll hold back from saying what else we're going to listen to so as to keep everybody on the edge of their seat. But this symphony, we're going to hear performance by the Swedish Radio Symphony Orchestra under the baton of Yevgeny Svetlanov. Anything else to add before we jump in, John?
1: It's a long piece. I mean, so it's like we'll press play and you know, the music will do its thing. But
0: we'll be back to say hi, probably. Midway through.
1: Okay, good. Okay, yeah. So, you know, maybe I'll defer some comments.
0: Not to fear. It's in five movements, so yes. We might even say hi twice.
1: Yeah, so the first movement is this beautiful pastoral thing. I can't wait to re-listen to it. The second movement is this, like, sort of serioso piece. It reminds me of the second movement of the Eroica. That's sort of almost, yeah, like a funeral dirge at
0: which
1: times.
0: Which is a piece we played on the last show you
1: Indeed,
0: were here for.
1: Yeah. And the finale is this sort of chorale and prelude, chorale, prelude and fugue rather again. So it's like, there's a hint of academicism in it, but, you know, I still find it as a whole remarkably free and beautiful.
0: Fantastic. Mm-hmm. Well, I think there's nothing better to do than to jump into the music.
1: Let's
0: what do you
1: do
0: say?
1: It.
0: All right. You're listening to Serial Music here on WKCR. My name is Charlie. I'm here with John Crompton. This is the second symphony of Hugo Alfvén.

0: The opening two movements of Hugo Alfvén's Symphony No. 2 in D Major, Opus 11, composed in 1898 and performed by the Swedish Radio Symphony Orchestra under the baton of Yevgeny Svetlanov. 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My name is Charlie. I'm your regular host on Thursday mornings from 9:30 until 12, and we're joined here today by the wonderful John Crompton, who has generously selected the music we're listening to, including this symphony by Alfvén, which is unfamiliar to me, as I'm sure it's unfamiliar to some of you, but perhaps not all of you listening out there in radio land. So, John, thanks for selecting this beautiful piece.
1: You're very welcome.
0: It's really wonderful so far, and I'm excited to hear the rest of it. Could you tell us what's running through your mind at this point in the symphony?
1: Maybe not. I mean, I was thinking actually the words I'd use to describe it slightly inaccurate or perhaps too limited, right? The first movement I said was pastoral. I mean, there was a bit of that, but there was something else. There's a lot of energy going on, you know? And then likewise in the second movement, compared it to the sort of funeral march of the
0: Eroica.
1: Yeah, the second movement of the Eroica. But then listen to that lovely coda there and those winds. It's just like there's so much sweetness to that. So, you know,
0: it's almost like it's its own piece.
1: Yeah, there's just too much to encapsulate, really. I think it's
0: wonderful.
1: Yeah, really broad, rich music. Yep.
0: Have you dipped much into the repertoire of Alfvén beyond this piece?
1: No.
0: No.
1: That's the short answer. No, yeah, that's on the to listen list, I guess. Yeah.
0: I guess that's a topic for another show.
1: Yeah, why not?
0: Yeah, what can we expect to hear from the remainder of the piece?
1: Well, now I'm scared to say anything about the remaining movements. In that, I'm sure whatever I say will fall short of the music. But an energetic third movement. We've got the residue of the minuet or the dance or the scherzo movements. And then, as I said, the sort of chorale prelude, it's a very sonorous, in the strings, the chorale prelude into the fugue to end things. Yeah, mm-hmm. A dramatic fugue to close the symphony.
0: Brilliant. Yeah. Mm. Well, I'm curious just on a more personal level, as a composer, when you listen to Alfvén, what do you take away in terms of influence? Or maybe... you like just listening to it, but do you think it inspires what you're working on?
1: Yes, I think so. I do just enjoy listening to it. Not everything I listen to, I feel the need to borrow from. But if I would borrow from this, I think there's a certain courage needed in writing, as I described this symphony as a whole, tunefully and mm-hmm. melodically. I think one feels quite vulnerable in coming up with a good theme. I'm not sure why that is. You know, I'm not quite sure why that is. But, I guess perhaps in our time, maybe it's just sort of old-fashioned, you know.
0: I agree that you mentioned if this piece was written a bit earlier, you know, it sounds old-fashioned. And I think if it was written 30 years earlier, I think... it's a work that would be performed very often. It just doesn't sound like it was written in 1898.
1: Yes, more like in the 1870s and the late 1890s.
0: It's just pre-Brahms is mm-hmm. how it sounds to me.
1: Yes, or even bits of Tchaikovsky or something like this.
0: Yeah,
1: you know?
0: Well, yeah. Also 1890s.
1: Yeah. Yes, I don't know. I just feel like it's easy to overlook these composers in a certain way. Mm-hmm. And so there's a certain... they've just got to believe in themselves to write like this, I think. Yeah. Mm. Because the real novelty in art, I think, I'm not sure what I mean when I say that, but like is newness in language, you know, newness mm-hmm. in approach, newness in how what kind of devices one uses, whether it's micro-tunings. Everyone's into micro-tuning and micro-tonality now and that sort of things, whether it's sort of odd rhythms and complicated rhythms and polyrhythms and that sort of thing. And so compared to the novelty and the virtuosity and the sort of the gumption of those kinds of devices, writing a good tune really does feel kind of, as I've said, old-fashioned. And in that sense, quite vulnerable.
0: I know what you mean.
1: So I take from Alfin that, and you know, what do I listen to? I listen mainly to music like this. I listen to melodic music that's driven by a good melody. And so, yeah, that's what I take. Maybe not the specifics of his language or his melodies, but broadly speaking, yes.
0: The idea.
1: Yeah.
0: Well, I think we've got a lot of great tune coming up in the rest of the symphony, as well as in the selections which you've made for the rest of the show, which I'm also very excited to hear. So stick around. This is the third movement of Hugo Alf Wendt's Symphony No. 2 in D major, Opus 11, written in 1898 and performed by the Swedish Radio Symphony Orchestra with Yevgeny Svetlanov. You're listening to WKCR. My name is Charlie, and I'm here with John Crompton. This is Hugo Alf Wendt.

0: That was the second symphony of Hugo Alfvén in D major, opus 11, written in 1898, and presented to us by my guest on the show today, John Crompton. John, beautiful work. Incredibly melodic, as you mentioned.
1: Yeah, I agree. Yeah, it's a banger.
0: Any closing remarks before we move on to your next piece?
1: No, I just hope everyone enjoyed it. Yeah, but let's move on. I want to talk a little bit about our next piece.
0: Well, tell us what it's going to be.
1: Yeah, so it should be familiar to at least some of your listeners. It's Haydn String Quartets. The last time I was on, we listened to symphonies and string quartets, and I think this is probably the same for this piece, as this show as well.
0: Mm-hmm.
1: So Haydn wrote... it's still like in contention exactly how many string quartets he wrote, because there are misattributions and things like that. But at the moment, the number is around in the high 60s, maybe 68 string quartets that he mm-hmm. wrote. And the piece that I want to share today is on the earlier end of that. It's from the Opus 20 string quartets, nicknamed the Sun Quartets,
0: mm-hmm.
1: because an early edition had a sun on the cover of the publication.
0: We take these names so seriously, and it's always something like, the publisher added it later.
1: Sometimes rather arbitrary. I love Opus 20 quartets. I think they are a wellspring of imagination, creativity, and the kind of virtuosity that is... Haydn's super famous, and these string quartets are super famous as well, so I won't say they're filled with the kind of virtuosity that is unsung, but it kind of is. Like, the writing is... the virtuosity is of a kind of... It's a restrained elegance, I suppose, and a kind of freedom with the material that he uses. So he was... They're on the front end of the string quartets that he wrote, as in earlier.
0: Mm-hmm.
1: But he was 40 when he wrote this, and he was... employed by a prince and living outside of Vienna and quite lonely, and apparently the place where he was working was on a swamp and had kind of inclement weather, and so there's a certain seriousness to this this cycle of quartets. There's six quartets in this Opus 20.
0: Mm-hmm.
1: And I want to play for you, I think, my favorite, although it's hard to choose, which is the fourth set in D major.
0: Mm-hmm.
1: And I especially want to play you this particular recording by the Chiaroscuro Quartet.
0: Mm-hmm.
1: And they use gut strings, and they use like period instruments. So one of the things that does is it sort of recontextualizes for me this music. It has one foot firmly in the Baroque, in its timbre, in the sound world that these instrumentalists create. And that pairs really well with the actual writing in a way that I've not heard any other actual string quartet capture, like the performers capture that element of this music. It's just so beautiful, so expressive. So what listeners might notice then is there's a sort of the attack on gut strings is much softer, and so the sonorities seem to come a little later. They bloom rather than sort of just being this sort of brittle attack from the modern violin, or at least the potential to have this sort of really dramatic articulation. Here there's something older, something otherworldly. It almost reminds me of recordings I've heard of, like, Buxtehude and, of really Baroque stuff. And that matches the writing as well, I have to say. Opus 20, so in the previous string quartets, Opus 1, Opus 7, Opus 9, Haydn's sort of feeling out the genre, which he... It's widely believed to have instantiated the string quartet genre. Of course, that's up for debate among scholars, blah, blah, blah.
0: But, isn't everything.
1: Well, we've got to do something to earn a living. But with Opus 20 now, he reaches back into the Baroque. So much of the Opus 20 string quartets, there's six in total, their finales, the fourth movements, three of them are fugues, not unlike the symphony that we just listened to. Not so with this quartet that we're going to listen to now, incidentally. Mm-hmm. But yeah, he's really reaching back and experimenting with the older ways of relating to music and sort of eschewing Rococo and eschewing the sort of bewigged, courtly music of the time and what was expected of him and composers of the period. Yeah, so they're, I don't know, they're just, they really are situated between the Baroque period and sort of Viennese classicism in this delightful way, and so imaginative. They're like silk, especially with the particular string instruments that we're going to hear.
0: Like silk.
1: The instruments just blend into each other and flow through, and it's just this sort of beautiful, exquisite sort of rendering of this music. Yeah, I'm really excited to share it and to listen to it.
0: Well, I have one question for you before.

0: theatre, believe it or not, mm-hmm. Which was then a huge influence on Mozart and Beethoven. Each of them transcribed and wrote down and studied Opus 33. The first and second themes of the sonata movements that he uses begin to take on an individual character of their own, and mm-hmm. sort of the modern sonata form is born in that respect. So we have one theme, and then the second theme is highly contrasting. Not so with Opus 20, not so with the string quartet that we're going to listen to. The motives and the ideas that Haydn develops in his sonata form movements in Opus 20 much more closely resemble each other. And so the piece in that respect is much more Baroque as well. It's like rather than, you know, theme one, which has a vibe, and then theme two, which has a highly contrasting vibe, they're more integrated in Opus 20. And that's much more old-fashioned as well, much more reminiscent of the Baroque and the sort of binary forms that sonata evolved from 100 years prior.
1: I don't know too much about Haydn personally, but I would, when I think of him, I think of him being perhaps the composer who is on the brink of the Baroque and the classical. Mozart, very soon after, I think, being the classical composer, the first one, you know, with a capital M, but Haydn being the one who made the big transition.
0: Yeah. Well, let's not forget, though, Haydn has an extraordinarily large repertory in his life. I mean, he outlived Mozart and kept writing, you know.
1: Which is just really hard to imagine. And right. I mean, that he lived 6 years past the premiere of the Eroica by Beethoven, that he was alive for Beethoven mm-hmm. symphonies is just mind-boggling.
0: At the moment, I'm studying Beethoven's counterpoint studies with, yeah, I'm studying Beethoven's studies with Haydn, which is kind of funny, his counterpoint studies. Yeah, so Haydn...
1: What do you mean by that, with Haydn?
0: Beethoven took lessons with Haydn. He took lessons on the counterpoint with Haydn.
1: I didn't know that.
0: Yeah, and so they've all been transcribed and written in these great big volumes. I wanted to buy one for myself, a copy of the sort of edited edition, but it's nearly a grand.
1: Oh, my gosh.
0: So I went to the Columbia Music Library, and there it was, and I've been looking at that.
1: Oh, great.
0: It's very interesting. But, yeah, so Haydn's life kind of, I think maybe in the early Haydn period, like what we're going to listen to, mm-hmm. I really think of him as sort of intermediary, along with J.S. Bach's sons, like C.P.E. Bach and those fellows.
1: C.P.E. Bach, who Mozart knew as a child.
0: Right, yes. So
1: crazy.
0: Yeah, it was perhaps a small world, I think. You know.
1: Very small.
0: Anyway, so yeah, in that respect, at least in early Haydn, I would agree with you that he really does seem to straddle both worlds. Yeah.
1: Yeah. Mm-hmm. Well, I think that's what we're going to hear now mm-hmm. as we jump into the fourth quartet of Opus 20 by Franz Joseph Haydn, performed by can you pronounce the name of the quartet for me?
0: Chiaroscuro. Mm-hmm.
1: Fantastic. I'm really excited to hear this recording. My name is Charlie. I'm the weekly host of Thursday Serial Music, and I'm here with John Crompton, a music theorist, a composer, all things music academia here at Columbia. We're going to listen to this quartet and be back in a couple of minutes. In the meantime, you're listening to WKCR-FM New York and WKCR-HD 89.9 on your FM dial and WKCR.org online.

0: the first movement of Haydn's String Quartet Opus 20, number 4, one of the Sun Quartets, one of six. 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My name is Charlie. I'm joined here by John Crompton, who's selected the music we're listening to this morning. We have three movements to go of this wonderful Haydn symphony, string quartet. But I wanted to pause it briefly so we could mention the period instruments that this quartet is playing on. John, would you mind speaking a little bit to the sound of this recording?
1: I can try. It's a world that's not altogether known to me. I did try and write a piece for period strings. So the actual instruments come from this era. They come mm-hmm. from hundreds of years ago, you know. The bit that's replaced is the strings that the bow sounds across. Mm-hmm. And they, they decay or they break or whatever, and they need to be replaced. But they're still made in the old way. So they're called gut strings because they are made of guts. They're made of, but I don't know exactly which animal or which, which part that means. And perhaps maybe that's for the best.
0: Best left to the imagination.
1: Yeah, something like that. Embarrassing confession to you and the listeners. I faint easily.
0: Oh, really?
1: Yeah,
0: I didn't know that about you.
1: It only happens, under certain specific kind of conditions. But yeah, so anyway, long way of saying, perhaps let's not talk too much about it. But the resulting sound is that, we can talk about
0: just,
1: it.
0: Just for everybody listening, I just want to know that. I want you to know that John is sitting down now.
1: I'm sitting down. He's not standing. I'm going pale, and you'll hear a thud of my head hitting the desk, and then another thud of the rest of me hitting the floor. But
0: hopefully not.
1: I think the sounds that creates is that the there's less attack. I think okay. So with modern strings, the sound is more present, it's more immediate, but it might also be kind of more brittle, you know. So
0: delicate.
1: Yeah, with the new strings, I feel with the gut strings, I feel like because there is less attack in the note, they have to let the harmonies that Haydn writes sound differently. They have to listen and respond to each other a bit more gently. It means that the music pushes and pulls in a slightly different way as well. And I notice also in the more virtuosic patches of the first violin there that there is there's a kind of brilliance to it, but it's, again, it's like more understated in the sound. It's more somewhere else than just like hitting you over the head with it. I don't know. There's like a restrained elegance to these old instruments. I tried to write a piece for them, but I wanted to include electric guitar. It was the early versions of the cantata. I actually used Baroque period instruments. Mm. And it just didn't work because they kept getting drowned out. And also my writing was inappropriate for it, actually, in a funny way. Mm. Like I kept writing things that needed them to produce sound quickly and to be immediately discernible and present in the overall ensemble, and that just didn't work. So I asked them to change then to, most people that play period strings have a modern instrument as well.
0: Right.
1: If they're working in New York City, they'll have both on the go. Most of them, not all, some are really genuinely specialists. And so I feel like this works for this quartet. These gut strings work for this way of writing. Mm. Haydn is less aggressive. There's actually a restrained elegance in the writing, so the marriage of the two works. The Chiaroscuro Quartet have recorded lots from the canon. They've recorded late Beethoven and things, and I love and respect those interpretations, but actually I don't think it's quite as idiomatically kind of apt as it is with Opus 20. I think that might be what I want to say. I mean, some of that's a repetition of what I said before we listened to it, but it's worth repeating, I think.
0: I think so.
1: Yeah.
0: Well, you mentioned something which I found really interesting, and it's something I very much agree with, but I want to question you about it, which is you were talking about the cantata and switching out the Baroque strings for electric guitar, and ultimately the piece is for electric guitar and alto sax, mm-hmm. along with string quartet and mm-hmm. singers. But I'm curious, and again, this is something I very much agree with, but I want to hear why you think this way. Why do you think writing styles of early music work for very contemporary instruments? Because, for instance, somebody writing music 300 years ago, 400 years ago, could have never even begun to conceive of an electric guitar or an alto saxophone. Like, not only not imagined it, but, like, it's so beyond the realm of what they can mm-hmm. think about writing for, mm-hmm. timbrally. Mm-hmm. Why do you think that music works for contemporary instruments?
1: Well, I think it's up to each listener to decide for themselves if it works, you know. Mm-hmm. I wouldn't say it definitively does. I would say, it's up to each listener to decide for themselves. But if it works, I think one of the reasons that's the case, and here I guess I join with Glenn Gould, who was not particularly interested in the question of instrument at all. So I suppose a lot of Baroque music, the way it's taught, so, you know, the life of J.S. Bach, the Baroque era is said to end in 1750 because that's when old Bach died. But we learn counterpoint from the late 1600s or early 1700s, the pedagogy's there in counterpoint. And we learn harmony largely by studying Bach's work and his chorale settings in particular. So there's sort of the classical music pedagogy as it exists in America today is synonymous with the work of Bach and sort of the high Baroque era as setting up the materials, the chord progressions, the voice leading, the way the instruments flow together and the kinds of chords that are available and the kinds of chords that are not typically available in classical music. All of this is taken, funnily enough, from the high Baroque and not actually from, say, the first Viennese school, you know, Haydn, Mozart and Beethoven. And so the way it's taught is combinations of tones, combinations of sonorities that equal chords and chord progressions. Then we get into more detail of like the particular melodies, the typical phrases and how they work together. But the building blocks, the chords and the way that the counterpoint works are taken from the high Baroque. And so there's a way in which that is abstracted from instrument. And we don't talk about instruments. We talk about chords as if they just exist, and they can be transplanted from the piano or the harpsichord or a string quartet or a choir. And it's really only when you and I can tell you right now, much of the process of my writing the string quartet, my Common Practice string quartet, is bringing sort of abstracted music theory to a string quartet and realizing how much that's not true, how much the instruments really do matter, actually, and the way that they govern the realm of the possible and the realm of what sounds good, that instrument really does have an enormous effect mm-hmm. on music. But the way it's taught by music theorists in music theory classrooms is not really that's not really the case. You know, you have a piano to demonstrate it, and you use voices to sing the chords if you can, if the class is sort of good enough. But a lot of it's just sort of these abstract concepts that we really divorce from sort of an embodied musical experience from instrument. We divorce mm-hmm. from instrument. And so I suppose if you have that attitude, then it doesn't really matter what instrument you use. It will sound, if you use this chord and it behaves in this way, it sounds old-fashioned. Mm-hmm. If you use this chord and it behaves in this way, suddenly you're more contemporaneous. You know, like the Debussy and the Ravel we listened to in my last class on WKCR. I mean, you know, on my last show here with you, they treat chords differently, you know, and it's kind of as simple as that.
0: Right.
1: Yeah, so I think that might be
0: the
1: answer.
0: It's just all of music.
1: I think that, yeah, I mean, that's true. So I think that's the short answer. If it's not important to you, then you're perhaps less bothered by the particular instruments that realize it. And those relationships are in themselves beautiful and communicative and humane. So, yeah, I don't know. I think it's case by case. I mean, I love this particular version and I listen to this particular version of Opus 20, all six quartets. I listen to one of them a week, you know, because of the gut strings and because of the sensibilities that this performance and these instruments can impart. So I'm not sure I do think that instrument doesn't matter and that it's just sort of these abstract chords blundering into one another. I think it does have an effect. But if it doesn't and if one doesn't mind, it's because actually behind the instruments are these sort of relationships that are still beautiful, you know, still rewarding. Yeah.
0: Fantastic.
1: I'll step down off my soapbox now.
0: No, that was great. Well, I think in light of how beautiful those instruments are, there's no better thing we can do than to jump into the second movement of the quartet. This is the Haydn String Quartet, Opus 20, number 4. We're going to hear the second, third, and fourth movements by the
1: Chiaroscuro Quartet.
0: Chiaroscuro Quartet.
1: It's an Italian term for extreme contrasts in lighting in painting that was very fashionable. I forget exactly the dates of when it was fashionable, but, you know, it's funny. There's a painter I follow on Instagram who gets work in Florence, in cathedrals and basilicas and churches around Italy and Florence, talk about like reimagining historical techniques and keeping that alive. Mm-hmm. That's what he does. He paints like Christian artwork as if it was 200 years ago, as if he was employed by the Medici, you know?
0: Huh.
1: Yeah, and he's got his whole social media account going and everything. It's a really sort of
0: That's interesting.
1: Yeah, so it's those kinds of really stark lighting contrasts, chiaroscuro.
0: That's a beautiful word.
1: Mm-hmm, mm-hmm.
0: Well,
1: I think I'm pronouncing it correctly.
0: Well, I believe you, so... we're going to jump into the second movement. You're listening to Serial Music here on WKCR. My name is Charlie. I'm here with John Crompton. Stay tuned. This is Haydn's Quartet Opus 20, number 4.

0: Franz Joseph Haydn's String Quartet, Opus 20, Number 4, performed by the Chiaroscuro Quartet, put out in 2017 on BIS Records. Once again, I'm joined in the studio today by the fantastic John Crompton, who's been picking out the selections we've been hearing. John, we are going to be moving from Haydn Quartet to Haydn Quartet, both in the Opus 20 region of his repertoire. But the next selection we're going to hear, you've picked out for, I would say, a different purpose than the selection we've just heard. Could you tell us where we're going next?
1: Well, partly different, but actually this happens to be my favorite movement of the entire Opus 20 six quartets. So there is still the motivation that I want to share amazing music that I love. But also, I believe there is, and I'm not alone, I'm joined in this opinion by, you know, whatever, random scholars, that this particular movement is an inspiration to a movement in a Mozart quartet, a Mozart string quartet that he dedicated to Haydn. So Mozart wrote six Haydn quartets.
0: Seems pretty credible.
1: Yeah, I would say so. But the inspiration is not just sort of the fact that Mozart dedicated six quartets to Haydn. There's a musical connection. So the Haydn movement is in 6/8, six slow beats every measure, and it sort of seems to turn on itself and revolve on itself. I forget the sort of official Latin or Italian term for it, but it's nicknamed a perpetual motion quartet. Okay, so the music seems to just sort of keep unspindling and
0: sort of cyclical. Yeah.
1: Yes, indeed, exactly. And I love the sort of dissonances that Haydn sort of squeezes out of the string quartet in this particular movement. It's so just delicious. And some of them he ends up sort of building up so high, it's like a natural high for me. I get almost dizzy listening to this music. Mm. Actually, one does get dizzy. There's almost a kind of, dare I say, vertigo, but a kind of a pleasurable kind of vertigo in this movement. And perhaps I'll talk a little bit more about the Mozart when we come to it. But yeah,
0: beautiful.
1: That sort of sets up the Mozart.
0: So this is the third movement of the quartet in E-flat major, which is Opus 20, number 1, three numbers earlier than we just heard. And then we'll be moving on to the Mozart. This is a performance by the Decany String Quartet, featuring Bella Decany and Jacques Hartog playing violin, Erwin Schiffer playing viola, and George Schiffer playing cello. This movement is a couple minutes long, then we'll be back to discuss the related Mozart string quartet movement in a couple of minutes. You're listening to WKCR. My name is Charlie. I'm your regular serial music host on Thursday mornings. And I'm joined by John Crompton, a friend and a brilliant musical thinker. We'll be back momentarily after this Haydn.

0: The third movement of Haydn's Quartet in E-flat Major, Opus 20, Number 1. It was a much different performance than that we heard of Number 4, wouldn't you say, John?
1: Mm-hmm. Yeah. I mean, an instrument was a big part of that, I think.
0: Oh, absolutely. Yeah.
1: Mm-hmm.
0: Well, so we're next going to hear a performance of a Mozart quartet.
1: Yes.
0: A movement from a Mozart quartet.
1: Yes.
0: Which, as you mentioned a couple of minutes ago, is thought of as being highly influenced by the movement we just heard by Haydn. Could you speak a little bit more on what we can expect to hear and maybe how we can connect the dots?
1: Yeah, so it's from a quartet, K-428, one of the quartets, the six quartets that Mozart dedicated to Haydn, and written 11 or 12 years later than what we just heard. The Haydn quartets are largely believed to have been inspired by Haydn's Opus 33, which we have not listened to anything from Opus 33 today. But I feel that this movement speaks to, what we're going to hear speaks to what we've just heard from Haydn's Opus 20, so an earlier work than Opus 33. And what we can expect to hear is, again, modern instruments, by the way, rather than the chiaroscuro quartet and their gut strings, another sort of more modern rendition. But again, another perpetual motion quartet, again, in 6/8, six slow beats per kind of measure of music, and a sort of, that feeling of this unspindling. And the connection between them, I think, is pretty clear. And the reason really that I'm interested in this particular Mozart movement, other than speaking back to Haydn, is that it speaks forward to someone pretty known for modernism, namely Richard Wagner. And I think discerning listeners might notice pre-echoes, if that's even a thing, of the Tristan chord and the sort of Tristan motive, the four ascending steps, that open the opera, the Wagner's Tristan and Isolde opera, in the prelude to the first act. They occur here in the Mozart movement. So we have this delightful little connection. I have to say, it might be largely of my own imagining between Haydn, Mozart, and then Wagner. No, I don't think there's anything really directly written to connect this Mozart movement to the Haydn or Wagner to the Mozart. But well, I feel there's a strong...
0: Somebody has to write something.
1: Yeah, that's it. Be the change, right, Charlie? Yeah. Be the change. I will be the change. Well, I'm doing it now. I'm suggesting it. It's
0: there you
1: just
0: go.
1: A suggested
0: when you,
1: listening.
0: When you write your article, you can quote yourself from this show.
1: Yeah, so. Is that how it works? I don't even know. I should
0: not?
1: Know.
0: Yeah.
1: but rather than... I don't know if we need to put an authoritative stamp on it. It's just something interesting for listeners to consider as they hear it. But yeah, and you hear Mozart himself realize the slightly unusual potential of that motive as the quartet moves forward. So he treats it multiple times. Da, da, da, da. You're going to hear that in a bunch of different sort of contexts in this movement. Mm-hmm.
0: Fantastic. Well, I think we should jump in. This is the second movement of the string quartet in E-flat major K-428 by Mozart, one of the Haydn string quartets by Mozart, not to be confused with Haydn, performed by the Salomon string quartet. That's Simon Standage and Michaela Comberti playing violin, Trevor Jones playing viola, and Jennifer Ward Clark playing cello. Stay tuned. You're listening to Serial Music here on WKCR. My name is Charlie. I'm here with John. We'll be back in a couple minutes to round out the show.

0: John, we just heard the second movement, the Andante, from Mozart's string quartet in E flat major, K428. Beautiful stuff.
1: Indeed. It's Mozart.
0: Well, it is Mozart. Before we get going and hear the last selection for the show, which is just a moment long, I want to say thank you for joining us today on WKCR. It's been a pleasure to have you, as always, and I hope to have you very soon again.
1: Thanks. It's been a pleasure to be here, as always. And I hope to be here soon again, as well.
0: You picked out great stuff, as I knew you would, and listeners can expect to hear you in the coming months, once again on Serial Music. My name is Charlie. I'm your regular host on Thursday mornings from 9:30 until 12. It is 11:56 right now, so we're going to get going and listen to one more brief piece. 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To close out the show, this is the minuet and the second movement from Mozart's string quartet in B flat major, K458, titled Hunt. From the same quartet, I might add, the Salomon String Quartet. 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Next up, after this, we'll be Out to Lunch with Matthew Fatcat Rivera.

0: It's 12:04 p.m. You're listening to WKCR FM New York and WKCR HD. And this is Matthew Fat Cat Rivera with you for another edition of the Hot Club on the Air, your Thursday, Force of Habit, Out to Lunch jazz program here on WKCR. Be going until 3 o'clock, and every week I play for you the sounds of classic jazz from the 1920s through the 50s. Today I have a very classic pianist of that period. We're going to begin a two-part deep dive career overview of... This will be part one as we listen to the music of Clyde Hart.
1: Ain't no hard as we work tonight, I ain't even turned. Let's go out someplace and swing.
2: Where you want to go, Chief?
1: Let's go down the subway.
2: You know, who's working down there?
1: Clyde's working down there, man. You know Clyde Hart. And they kept swinging out already. Come on, Jazz, get your horn out. Yeah. Let's go.

classic recording session from November of 1938. Chew Berry and his Little Jazz Ensemble were done for the Commodore label, a record date that I play here on WKCR all the time, for whether it's for Roy Eldridge or Chew Berry or Big Sid Catlett, who we heard on drums, or in this case, the pianist Clyde Hart, who you hear mentioned by name at the beginning of that recording. We'll hear it again later, as well as an alternate take. On today's program here, part one of The Genius of Clyde Hart, which I'm going to be taking the time to really examine and explore the recordings of a remarkable pianist who is sadly one of so many jazz greats who left us before the age of 40. He was 34 years old when he passed away, Clyde Hart. Clyde Hart's birthday and birthplace, for whatever reason, have been misidentified. If you see them online, you'll probably see 1910 in Baltimore, Maryland, with no more specificity than that. But according to census records, as well as his draft card, World War II draft card, Clyde Hart was born, his full name is Clyde A. Hart, I don't know what the A stands for, was born on January 2nd, 1911 in Galena, Kansas, which makes a lot more sense considering that his origins are really rooted and the territory band scene from that part of the country, and ultimately the Kansas City locust of it all. Galena, Kansas is a very small town, a mining community. His father was a miner, and they soon moved over to Chanute, Kansas. These are all places on the eastern part of the state that is a railroad town. His father ended up working for the railroad, and the somewhat more sizable Chanute was where Clyde Hart would have had his high school education and his first musical training. Clyde Hart's father, however, died in the late 1920s when Hart was in his teens. His father would have been in his 50s by that point. And soon the family moved to Detroit, Michigan, which is an interesting route for Clyde Hart to take in his early musical adolescence, presumably already playing the piano. While in Detroit, he became associated with and aware of, at an early point, McKinney's Cotton Pickers, a band with an unfortunate name, but that was one of the great bands of the 1920s and early 30s, based in Detroit at the Greystone Ballroom, and featuring arrangements by the genius Don Redman, who became its musical director. The band originally was from Springfield, Ohio, and I won't get into its origin stories, but this band was known for its very sophisticated arrangements and elegant sound that could also swing and stomp as great as any other. And Clyde Hart was so captivated by this band and eventually its recordings that in returning to the region where he originally grew up, the Midwest or Southwest as it was known at the time, and working in territory bands as a pianist and arranger for groups such as the Ginger Blue Orchestra, based in Silver City, New Mexico in the late 1920s, possibly even George Morrison's band in that same area, and most prominently and more documented, two bands that ultimately led him to Kansas City. First, Gene Coy's band, which was out of Amarillo, Texas, and then that band, which included
a very young Ben Webster on the tenor saxophone, who would become a close friend of Clyde Hart for the rest of his career. Both musicians would move over to a band led by someone named Jap Allen, which ended up becoming a prominent Kansas City Territory band there for a short time in the early 1930s. And working with this particular band, Clyde Hart, learning McKinney's Cotton Pickers arrangements from the recordings that were then coming out on Victor Records, managed to recreate them to such a precision that there's a wonderful story the tenor player Bud Johnson, also a close friend and associate of Bim Webster, has. And when the band was touring, McKinney's that is, was touring, they lost their arrangements on the road. Presumably they were stolen. And they arrived in Kansas City to play a gig and heard this Jap Allen band playing. And as soon as they heard this, they figured this is the guy who stole their arrangements. And so they called the police, and the band, of course, was proven innocent because the charts were in Hart's hand. But nevertheless, that was an indication of Clyde Hart's talents as a young musician and arranger. He's not only a piano player who has a great importance going into the swing to bop era in the 1940s, and also as a hardcore swing player, a musician's musician in the late 1930s, who we will hear in that context more today on this part one of a two-part examination of the music of Clyde Hart. But one element of Clyde Hart's genius, which is in its own right overlooked, is his arranging and his work as an arranger, which is what we're going to hear now in combination with his piano playing on some early recordings that he made with Blanche Calloway. Now, Blanche Calloway was the sister of Cab Calloway, who had taken off and obviously performing at the Cotton Club there in the early 30s. Cab Calloway became a star and a household name very quickly, and his sister was taken under management to try to form a band of her own that could compete on the same level as Cab Calloway's band. It was successful for a short stretch of time in the early 1930s. In forming this band, initially, Blanche Calloway attempted, the management that she had anyways, attempted to place her in front of a band from Kansas City led by Andy Kirk, which would go on to become a prominent band in its own right. And Blanche Calloway, and already was, I should say, Blanche Calloway would lead that band on her first recordings for the Victor label, as Blanche Calloway and her Joy Boys. However, Andy Kirk's band members did not want to work behind Blanche Calloway. They liked what they were doing as their own thing and didn't want to be the show band or the background group for a vocalist so much as their own instrumental powerhouse, which they were. So they left the leadership of Blanche Calloway and a few members from that early Andy Kirk band, most prominently the trumpet player Edgar Battle, went on to stay with her and form a new band around her. Now, Edgar Battle had been a member of the Jap Allen band at one time as well, and ended up bringing into this new orchestra that he was the director, but led by Blanche Calloway, some of his old bandmates. That included the clarinetist and alto saxophonist Booker Pittman, the tenor player Ben Webster, tuba player Joe Durham, that's brother of Eddie Durham, drummer Cozy Cole, and the pianist Clyde Hart. And it's in this context that we hear Clyde Hart for the first time on record
at a relatively young age, he's 20 years old, and recording under Blanche Calloway's leadership, he does take a solo on one item. It's right here for you. He also contributes a composition that is still performed today by people like Cecile McLaurin-Sylvant, and that's Growlin' Dan. Clyde Hart wrote that song as well as presumably the arrangement. So we're going to begin our listening and our entry into the music of Clyde Hart with these two items. It's right here for you, Growlin' Dan. And then Clyde Hart's early career was associated prominently with Blanche Calloway. He stayed with her for a couple of years, touring through the country, mostly on the East Coast and Midwest, before eventually joining, along with trumpeter Roy Eldridge in 1934 and late 33 for a short stretch, McKinney's Cotton Pickers, the band that he had effectively been working his entire life up to this point to master their idiom. We don't have any recordings of the band in that time, but we do have more records of Clyde Hart when he rejoined Blanche Calloway in 1935 and recorded with her once again for the Vocalion label on a piece that I'm convinced is his arrangement as well. He does solo on it, and it's called I Gotta Swing. The band is a little different by this time and actually seems to be a continuation more of the McKinney's Cotton Pickers band. Some similar personnel is shared in there, such as tenor player Prince Robinson. So that's the third item that we're going to hear, another Blanche Calloway arrangement and composition with a significant Clyde Hart solo, the most significant solo that we're going to hear in this early period. And then finally, we'll hear one more item that is often left out of the Clyde Hart oeuvre, so to speak, and that is Puddin'Head Serenade by Andy Kirk and his Clouds of Joy, the band also from Kansas City that I've mentioned. Clyde Hart really, in his essence, with all of the background that I've given you, the simple story of it, which I don't know how it was lost over time and the error entry that he was from Baltimore, Maryland. He's actually from Kansas, but most prominently, he's a Kansas City musician. He's from that scene, and Dave Dexter, the music critic from there, always considered and remembered him as a Kansas City musician. That's where he came from. The bands that he played in initially before moving to New York were all from Kansas City, and so this set of four titles, from three from Blanche Calloway and one from Andy Kirk, that does not include Clyde Hart playing piano, but is his arrangement and composition. You'll hear Mary Lou Williams, an associate of his from KC in the 30s, playing piano on that last title, the Puddin'Head Serenade, are all from the era, the period, and the milieu. I don't know why I'm using all these pretentious words today, but from that KC sound and KC scene. So here we go. We're going to start with, it's right here for you. If you don't get it, it ain't no fault of mine, Blanche Calloway and her Joy Boys.

He told him.

Pudd'nhead Serenade, a composition and arrangement for Andy Kirk and his Clouds of Joy, which was written by Clyde Hart, both the composition and the arrangement. And that has mistakenly often been issued as being a Mary Lou Williams chart, strangely packaged that way. But that is, in fact, a Clyde Hart piece, and it has a lot of similarity to the item that we heard before that, which was I Gotta Swing by Blanche Calloway and her Joy Boys, or actually by that time I think it was just Blanche Calloway and her orchestra, recorded for the Vocalion label in 1935, which I feel bears so much resemblance to, as an arrangement, to the Pudd'nhead Serenade, but that's just my ear. Regardless, Clyde Hart certainly takes the wonderful 24-bar piano solo on that I Gotta Swing. And we had solos there by Vic Dickinson on trombone, Joe Eldridge alto sax, I believe that was Eldridge, Prince Robinson tenor sax. Before that, we heard a piece which is a feature for Blanche Calloway and her Joy Boys. This time it was the Joy Boys, which is how they recorded for Victor Records in 1931, which is exactly what that was from, Growlin' Dan, an item written by Clyde Hart, which is still being performed today, Growlin' Dan. And starting the set, a piece that I played more for its piano solo and accompanying there, It's Right Here For You, with a short solo by Clyde Hart that gives you a sense of his early influences and his early style coming out of the Kansas City jazz scene, and very much the piano style of that time, the late 20s and early 30s. Clyde Hart, in all the records I played for you, really shows he's a competent pianist and has a great ear as an arranger as well. But it barely suggests the brilliance to come and the real highlights of what we're going to be hearing, as we turn now to Clyde Hart's moving to New York City in 1936, which would firmly ensconce him in the swing scene and the Big Apple as it was just taking off. The swing era was well underway, and Clyde Hart, who had been to New York before, now moved here and joined a band that was the most successful band to that time on 52nd Street, led by violinist Duff Smith. Clyde Hart was not the first pianist in this band. The band had originally been formed in Buffalo, New York, but eventually came to play at the Onyx Club on 52nd Street, and with the very exciting violin work of Stuff Smith, as well as the trumpeting of Jonah Jones, Stuff Smith and his Onyx Club boys really took off. And perhaps it was Cozy Cole, who played drums in this group, that introduced Clyde Hart to Stuff Smith. I don't know, but I do know that Clyde Hart joined the band, and that was his meal ticket for a few years, even taking him to the West Coast there in 1937. Because Stuff Smith's group was on 52nd Street, Clyde Hart was in that band, Hart made many recordings for the emerging jukebox recording of small groups using musicians from the swing mecca of 52nd Street in the mid-30s. And we'll get to hear more of those momentarily.
Where we really start to hear a lot of Clyde Hart on record is right in this period, 1936. But for this next set, I'm going to play three items that include some prominent Clyde Hart with Stuff Smith's group. Now, Clyde Hart was really not the most featured soloist in the band. That, of course, would be Stuff Smith and trumpeter Jonah Jones, but he does have some nice solos on various recordings from this period. And we're going to start with one that is from a Saturday Night Swing Club broadcast of Lady Be Good, where we get a full chorus solo by Clyde Hart, and really the first one that shows his promise as a pianist and his excitement and mastery of the instrument in this particular idiom. Then after that, I'm going to play for you the only commercial session that he made with Stuff Smith for a record label, that is, that would be Decca, made in 1937. This one comes from May of that year, and it's called Upstairs. It's a long solo, 42 bars, one of the longest that we have of him on record, and a very exciting kinetic piece there, Upstairs, done for Decca, 1937, with Buster Bailey added on clarinet for that one, who's very recognizable. And then we'll hear another live performance from a radio broadcast for the Listen to Lucidin programs. This was an eye lotion that sponsored a series of jazz broadcasts from the Hotel Biltmore featuring musicians from Chick Webb's band as well as the Stuff Smith group on 52nd Street. And these recordings have been released now on the AB Fable label. We're going to hear from that set Shine, which has a full chorus solo by Clyde Hart, giving us three up-tempo numbers featuring the piano of Clyde Hart, a very important pianist from the 1930s and 40s. He made his first records in 1941. He was born 1911 in Kansas. He came out of the Kansas City scene, ultimately rose to prominence with the Blanche Calloway Band in the early 30s. That was the group he made his first recordings with. He also contributed arrangements to bands such as Andy Kirk's. And by this time, he's in New York on 52nd Street playing with Stuff Smith at the Onyx Club. He would eventually go to Hollywood and play out there with Stuff Smith for a while as well. It was a plum gig in the period, and it was really Clyde Hart's arrival into the peak of the New York jazz elite. Clyde Hart, of course, would be one of the jazz elite himself. Just to give you a flash forward, all the people that Clyde Hart worked with and associated with. And I will say, if Dizzy Gillespie is a pallbearer at your funeral, you've done something great. And that was certainly the case with Clyde Hart. Clyde Hart was sadly left us in 1945 at the young age of 34 years old. But at that funeral, all the people that he had touched included these pallbearers, which I found in an article from Metronome magazine of that just a few months after the funeral. Charlie Shavers, Stuff Smith, Walter Foots Thomas, Dizzy Gillespie, Ben Webster, Edgar Battle, and Cozy Cole. Clyde Hart was a beloved musician, and we're only beginning the examination and deep dive into his music here today. But let's turn to his playing now with Stuff Smith and his Onyx Club boys back in 1937.

That was Upstairs by Stuff Smith for Decca. I could not actually get my hands on that shine that I thought I had, so we're going to hear another item from 1937, the same period. This one was made for Vocalion with Dick Porter, who was clearly doing a Fats Waller-inspired performance for Vocalion as they were intending to compete with Victor Records' success of Fats Waller and his rhythm, but Clyde Hart is featured very strongly, and the

0: course, you got it. You got other things. You got the curve. You know what I mean? Aha! Aha! Come and get it. There ain't no two ways about it. You the one for me. To the pound with a beautiful hound. Aha!
1: And there we have the real Clyde Hart of the swing era, prominently featured on a part that he plays on so many recording dates from this period. Recordings with Billie Holiday, with Henry Red Allen, with Putney Dandridge, and we're going to hear a selection of those now that feature Clyde Hart prominently in the period where he was really gelling in with the 52nd Street jazz scene, and recorded in 1936. Starting in August of 36, he joined Stuff Smith, I believe, in October of 36. But starting in August all the way through February 37, looking through the discography here up to, you know, about February 1937, he records every month, often more than once a month, and that should give you a sense of what a recording industry, how it was booming at that time, but also what a top call Clyde Hart was as a pianist in this period, when he was also working at the Onyx Club with Stuff Smith, as that band was really one of the spotlight groups of jazz in the period. So let's hear a few of the great sessions, small group sessions. These were made only for recording purposes. These were not working bands, but they do give you a fine sense of Clyde Hart as a pianist, sitting in with other great musicians from that scene there, the swing era and small group swing of 52nd Street, which is what Clyde Hart really specialized in. Although he did have arranging chops and did play in big bands early on, and even a

0: one big band later on, actually a couple big bands later on, but he was much more of a small group piano player, musician kind of guy. And we're going to hear a fabulous date that he did with Billie Holiday in 1936, September 29th, early on in his entry into the 52nd Street scene in New York, which would basically, I should also say, be his home base for the next decade. He did live in Harlem and work in Harlem, but 52nd Street was Clyde Hart's domain. This from September 29th, 1936 is 1-2 Button Your Shoe by Billie Holiday, done for the Vocalion label. Then we're going to follow that with I Can't Pretend from the same session. Then we will hear an item by Henry Red Allen, the trumpeter and vocalist, from a few days later in October of 1936, What You Gonna Do When There Ain't No Swing. All of these done for the Vocalion label, featuring the, or including the piano of Clyde Hart.
1: Come on, fellas. 1-2.
2: Well, what are you trying to do? Get on back to them drums. I'll start this band.

Henry Red Allen Jr., New Orleans-born trumpeter, with pianist Clyde Hart there on What You Gonna Do When There Ain't No Swing. It's 1:04 p.m. You're listening to WKCR-FM New York and WKCR-HD 89.9 on the FM dial, online at WKCR.org. This is Matthew Fat Cat Rivera with you every week, playing the sounds of classic jazz on Thursday afternoons from noon to 3 for the Hot Club on the Air. And today I'm very excited to embark on a two-part exploration of the music of Clyde Hart, piano player who lived from 1911 to 1945, whose most important years arguably were in the early and mid-1940s, just up to his death, as he worked on the almost all of the prominent early recording dates for bebop, going from Coleman Hawkins' 1944 session for Apollo Records to Charlie Parker's first date for Savoy Records with Tiny Grimes, to Dizzy Gillespie's first session as a leader, to a number of prominent recordings with Bird and Diz in their first recording session together, was made under his leadership. So he has some serious credentials in that part of his career, but going back to the 30s, it's just as remarkable. And I want to, in some ways, recover his excellence as a great swing pianist. He has a rock-solid beat. He's a fabulous soloist, but his rhythm section work is really what I find most impressive here. He is a swing machine, and it is just exciting to hear the way that he can keep a band just rolling on, churning along. He has both a heavy driving touch and also a delicacy to him as well. That is a very exciting balance to hear. He was certainly beloved by many musicians, as we can tell from his discography and the fact that basically from his arrival in 1936 in New York full-time, having come up in the regional territory band scene based around the Kansas City area, and he was born in 1911 in Galena, Kansas, by the way, not Baltimore, as is so often erroneously reported. But he, by 1936, would be firmly ensconced in the New York small group 52nd Street jazz scene, which he would epitomize and continue to work in through all of its glory years up until the end of his life, and nearly the end of 52nd Street itself. Clyde Hart, again, is the name. He's great, and I've, for many moons now, been wanting to dig deeper into his music. That's what we're finally getting the opportunity to do in a two-part session here. Let's hear some more of the small group sides that he made in this 1936-37 period. Before that, Red Allen, What You Gonna Do When There Ain't No Swing, which we heard Henry Red Allen singing on as well. We heard two items with vocalist Billie Holiday, and those had Bunny Berrigan on trumpet, Irving Fazola on clarinet, Dick McDonough guitar, Artie Bernstein bass, and Cozy Cole on drums. And that was 1-2 Button Your Shoe and I Can't Pretend, both of which have great Hart soloing as well as accompanying. The shadow of Fats Waller looms large over these recordings, and we're now going to hear yet another entertainer in the Waller idiom, and that is Putney Dandridge. And Putney Dandridge recorded for the Vocalion label as a competitor to Victor's Fats Waller and his rhythm recordings. And Hart makes a number of fine
contributions on these sides. We're going to hear two of them now, starting with You Do the Darndest Things, Baby, and we'll follow that with The Skeleton in the Closet, both of which have magnificent Clyde Hart piano solos on them. The band here is, these are again not working bands, but groups made up for recording only of musicians prominent in the 52nd Street scene. Here we'll get Henry Red Allen on trumpet, Joe Marsala on clarinet and alto sax, Eddie Condon on guitar, John Kirby bass, Cozy Cole drums, Clyde Hart at the piano, and Putney Dandridge singing. This is You Do the Darndest Things, Baby, and The Skeleton in the Closet. Following that, we'll get one more by a Red Allen pickup group with a very similar personnel to that What You Gonna Do When There Ain't No Swing, and that will be Here's Love in Your Eye. Three more from the 52nd Street small group scene with the pianist Clyde Hart.

I'm almost afraid. You know, baby, you drive me crazy. I must be catching the head. You do some of these haunted things. Hey, hey, my baby. Oh, you brought me down when you be so cute with the dolls.

All right, we heard three items there from that 52nd Street small group scene, but that was Here's Love in Your Eye by Henry Red Allen Jr. from November 17th, 1936.

0: Lovely piano solo there by Clyde Hart. Before that, two items by Putney Dandridge, done for Vocalion. It seems that Clyde Hart basically was living in the Vocalion studio in 1936. He made so many sessions, small group sessions, under different leaders for that label. These were made for jukeboxes, really, to push tunes, plug tunes. And on the Putney Dandridge sides, we heard You Do the Darndest Things, Baby, and The Skeleton in the Closet, both of those with some fine Clyde Hart piano playing, as well as other players in that group coming from the Mills Blue Rhythm Band universe, which Henry Red Allen was a member of. We had Gene Michaels on clarinet, Tab Smith, alto sax, Teddy McRae on tenor, Danny Barker, guitar, John Kirby, bass, and Cozy Cole, the drummer. And for our purposes, most prominently, it was Clyde Hart at the piano. Well, so far, at nearly halfway through this first part of a deep dive into the music of Clyde Hart, here that I'm presenting, I'm Matthew Fat Cat Rivera. We've really been hunting and pecking, to use a term that turn of phrase that my mentor Phil Schapp often said, for bits of Clyde Hart on records by other people, where the concept of the record really is to push a song. The style is meant to make it popular within bars in the black communities in New York, but showcasing the genius of Clyde Hart as a piano soloist is far from a top priority from the producers of the records, the leaders of the records, or perhaps even Clyde Hart himself. He's a great accompanist, and his part, core of his genius, aside from wonderful soloing, is he's an amazing rhythm section pianist, and he can drive a band, hold down the rhythm, rock solid, add accents that always excite and uplift the soloists. And for that reason, he was so beloved at not only on these recording dates, but in jam sessions as well, even though he was performing with Stuff Smith's band at the time. There was, of course, all kinds of jamming going on, and after hours, even out on the West Coast in the 30s, where he went with Stuff Smith. That, were it not for the following session, would be lost to time, and that really is where the really great stuff is. But thank God for Milt Gabler and Commodore Records, because on November 11th, 1938, they recorded perhaps Clyde Hart's greatest recording session of all time, certainly one of them, and we're going to hear and examine it closely now. This will be the first instance that we've had of a complete record date, but this is one of the major happenings in all of jazz history, Chu Berry and his Little Jazz Ensemble. Roy Eldridge, of course, is the Little Jazz nominally, and he plays trumpet. Tenor player Chu Berry leads the date. The rhythm section is four-piece with Danny Barker on guitar, Artie Shapiro bass, Big Sig Catlett on drums, and Clyde Hart at the piano. And the set begins with something called Sittin' In, which showcases the intentions of this session, which are entirely different from almost anything that had been made prior to it, and that is to record the real essence of an after-hours jam session. Chu Berry and Roy Eldridge do a vocal routine talking about leaving their job. After long they've hard they've worked tonight, they haven't even had a chance to turn, meaning really stretch out and blow. And they go over to the Subway Club where Clyde Hart's playing. And that's what sets the stage for this sitting in, which we're going to hear in two takes. The first take, as you'll hear, is a little hurried. There's an unfortunate stumbling by Roy Eldridge in the vocal introduction or the spoken word introduction, but then they take care of business. After that, we'll hear the master take. Then we'll hear Stardust with a gorgeous Clyde Hart solo. We're going to skip. We'll hear Body and Soul. We're going to hear the whole thing. Then we'll hear two takes of 46 West 52, which was the Commodore Record Shop annex address at that time, 46 West 52nd Street. And then we have two takes of that, which is based on Sweet Georgia Brown. So let's go sitting in on one of the greatest sessions in the Hart discography and in recorded jazz, Chu Berry and his little jazz ensemble. We're going to get the complete session. And then following that, I will excerpt the piano solos, because you really get a lot of Clyde Hart front and center on this magnificent session.
1: Hey, you know, Harvey worked last night. I ain't even tired, man. Let's go out someplace and swing.
2: Where you want to go, Chu?
1: Let's go down the subway.
2: Who's playing down there?
1: Clyde's down. You know Clyde Hart. Better catch swinging out already. Come on, get your horn out, man. Let's go.

0: Ain't as hard as we work tonight, I ain't even tired. Now, let's go out someplace and swing.
1: Where you want to go, Chief?
0: Let's go down the subway.
1: Who's working down there?
0: Clyde's working down there, man. You know Clyde Hart. Well, they kept swinging out already. Come on, Jazz, get your horn out. Yeah. Let's go.

And there we had all of the solos by Clyde Hart, as well as the complete session with both alternate takes of Chewberry and his Little Jazz Ensemble, November 11th, 1938, recorded for Commodore Records. The titles were Sittin' In, which we got in two takes, Stardust, Body and Soul, on which Clyde Hart doesn't solo, but we heard it because his rhythm section playing is part of the magic of this date, and 46 West 52nd, which was the last item we heard in two takes. And I think that that second take of 46 West 52 is maybe the best Hart solo from the session, but he's great across the board. And I'm not quite finished with this session just yet. There's a piano player out in the West Coast who I've heard a lot about. I have not met him, but he has a wonderful website named Charles Chin. And he has, is one of those rare souls using the technology, which I'm even afraid to name over these airwaves, but a certain technology which has artificial in the name, which is maybe the best word to describe it, in order to excerpt, he's using it for good, first off, and he's using it to excerpt the solos, not only the solos, but the entire piano part from a record where you can hear the accompaniment, which on these old 78s, even I did the transfers for those, which we just heard, and did my best, but it's tough to hear everything that's going on at once. So I'm not going to do this for every track. I'm going to play it just for one, and I hope that you'll indulge me and enjoy this real deep examination of Clyde Hart and his piano work as a rhythm section player from the second take of Sittin' In. I love how he plays in the rhythm section here, and one of the great things about Clyde Hart, my favorite thing, is his groove. And here it seems simple when you're listening to it. He's pretty much holding

There we had it, Clyde Hart's piano part on Sittin' In. Actually, that was take one of Sittin' In, mislabeled on there. But I can't complain. That is very grateful to be able to study Clyde Hart's piano work in a rhythm section to that extent. Thank you, Charles Chin. We're going to move on now and play some more music for you, including some more with Chu Berry and Clyde Hart. They clearly had a special rapport, and they did a number of wonderful sessions for Lionel Hampton. I'm going to hear a couple that Hampton did with Chu Berry and Clyde Hart on the same date, starting with this one, I Can Give You Love, and then we'll hear two takes of Shufflin' at the Hollywood. Shufflin' at the Hollywood. So here we are, Clyde Hart, Lionel Hampton, and Chu Berry, small group sessions for the Victor label. More wonderful music from the great pianists who I'm offering you a deep dive on, Clyde Hart.

Shuffling at the Hollywood. We heard that in two takes. That was Lionel Hampton leading a small group session from April 5th, 1939 in New York. And Chu Berry on tenor saxophone prominently featured. The rhythm section was Alan Roos guitar, Milt Hinton bass, Cozy Cole drums. Of course, Lionel Hampton is on vibes. And Clyde Hart was the pianist with a wonderful full chorus solo. Very different between the two takes, and one of the great entries in Clyde Hart's discography. Before that, another Hampton date from 1939, New York City, April 3rd, and that had a much larger band playing an arrangement there, I Can Give You Love. The reason I played it was for Clyde Hart's piano introduction, as well as accompaniment to the vocal by Lionel Hampton. The rest of the band on that title, though, was Irving Mouse Randolph trumpet, Jaime Schertzer, Russell Procope, Chu Berry and Jerry Jerome in the reeds, Alan Roos guitar, Milt Hinton bass, Cozy Cole drums, and Clyde Hart at the piano. Clyde Hart was often brought into the studio to record for these Hampton dates, although did not often get a full solo feature on them, but was there to accompany and drive the rhythm section, which indicates what a great musician he was, that he was being called now by the best musicians in the game to play in their bands and record with them. Unfortunately, Clyde Hart did not do a lot of recording in working group contexts, and the Hampton dates are really what we have in, for 1939 most significantly. However, in this time, he was playing with the band of Roy Eldridge, and he joined Roy Eldridge's band around the end of 1938, beginning of 1939, and worked with Eldridge's big band for about a year into 1940. Clyde Hart's working context showcases that by 1939, 1940, he was an extremely highly regarded musician. He had a remarkable stamina at the piano, and I did want to briefly share an anecdote that comes from Timmy Rosenkrantz from a 1939 issue of Swing Music, talking about the type of jam session that we heard on that Chu Berry Little Jazz Ensemble date. Quoting Timmy Rosenkrantz, "It was one of those rare early morning Harlem sessions that would really make musical history if only such events could be waxed and preserved for posterity. Here was Coleman, Hawkins that is, at his very greatest. And may we go on record right here and now as saying that Hawkins is unquestionably the world's greatest tenor saxophonist. To get on with the story, there was Roy Eldridge on trumpet and Clyde Hart on piano. What a combination. For six solid hours, Hart played the most astonishing chords as Eldridge charged unerringly into Hawkins' every move. As for Bean, as Coleman is called by his cronies, he just sat there and played the most thrilling stuff ever heard in this world or out of this world, for all of that. There were only about six people in the place, and that pleased Hawk most. Ralph Wilkins, head man at Kelly's Stables, where Hawk is currently appearing, Mike Goldstein, your reporter, the chef, a sleepy bartender, and a disgusted waiter. I guess we were all lost in this labyrinth of swing, because in no time at all, or so it seemed, it was 11 o'clock in the morning, and suddenly we were aware that Eldridge had stopped playing, was quietly putting away his horn and mumbling something like, 'Man, that was too much,' and sailing out the door. Meanwhile, Clyde Hart had just collapsed on top of the studio piano, cigar in mouth, and Hawk was playing alone. When he realized that he'd been deserted, Bean smilingly complained that he was just warming up to play. 'What's the matter with these cats in America? They must drink the wrong kind of milk. They can't take it.'" It's a funny anecdote there of a Harlem jam session that Clyde Hart was participating in with the best cats around, and he himself was one of the best, and that's why we're listening to his music.
here and doing a deep dive into it. Clyde Hart, amazing piano player, and much of the great stuff is yet to come. So without further ado, I'm going to play you a few examples, the few examples we have of Clyde Hart really shown to any extent and his talents with working bands that he was a part of in this time of 1939 to 1941. Starting with a couple items from the Roy Eldridge Band, which played prominently at the Arcadia Ballroom in Midtown Manhattan. We will hear a live broadcast rendition of the St. Louis Blues from September 2nd, 1939, and then an item from their only commercial recording date for Varsity Records, and that is You're a Lucky Guy, which has a brief solo by Clyde Hart, a very nice one at that. Roy Eldridge, you'll hear singing that on that title. Then we will hear two items from a great band that Clyde Hart played with in 1941 for less than a month, but a legendary one in jazz history, and that is Lester Young's group, which played at Kelly's Stables, which it seems that Clyde Hart had really entrenched himself at Kelly's Stables. In 1941, he worked there with Coleman Hawkins, then with Lester Young, and later with Frankie Newton, playing in some of the best groups of that time. Unfortunately, not particularly well recorded in those contexts, and actually only recorded in one instance. But we're going to hear a couple items from that Lester Young group, fronted by the vocalist Una Mae Carlisle, where you can hear Clyde Hart featured, and those will be Blitzkrieg Baby and It's Sad But True. So there's a lot of great music here, and we're focusing on the piano player involved, Clyde Hart.

The only extant recordings we have of the full Lester Young quintet that played at Kelly's Stable in New York in 1941 for just a few weeks, a legendary group in jazz history. We heard two items where Clyde Hart, the pianist, is audible and makes some noteworthy contributions, including a solo on the first one, Blitzkrieg Baby, and beautiful accompaniment on It's Sad But True. And it may be difficult to single out Clyde Hart with everything else, all the other beautiful things that are going on there, but he's definitely part of the truth and beauty, as guitarist John Collins described Lester Young's playing of that entire band. Chad Collins was the trumpeter. Again, Lester Young, obviously tenor saxophone, Clyde Hart, piano, John Collins, guitar, Nick Fenton, bass, Harold Doc West on drums. Before that, we heard Roy Eldridge and two items with his band when Clyde Hart was a member, 1939. The first one was the St. Louis Blues, live from the Arcadia Ballroom in Manhattan, and the second one was from their varsity studio date for the orchestra, and that was You're a Lucky Guy. Hart has a brief solo, and I played those to give you a sense more of the working context of Clyde Hart at that time. He would only play in one more big band full-time after that, but really, as so many musicians were turning back to the small group format for in 1941, including Coleman Hawkins, who Clyde Hart worked with, and Lester Young, back-to-back. This is a pianist, to give you a sense of how great he is. His gigs went from Roy Eldridge to Coleman Hawkins to Lester Young, and eventually sitting in Minton's Playhouse in its early days and jamming in Harlem, and then working with Frankie Newton for a stretch there in late 41 and early 42 at Kelly's Stables as well, before Newton went to Boston and Hart stayed in New York. So this was a very highly regarded and obviously beautiful musician, Clyde Hart, who we have been listening to since noon in a career retrospective, which will continue next Thursday from noon to 3, and I hope that you'll join and tune in then. Next week, I also want to mention that on Wednesday evening from 7:30 to 9:30, as part of WKCR's 85th anniversary celebrations, there's going to be a live broadcast from the Hot Club of New York over these airwaves. And I hope that you will either listen on WKCR from 7:30 to 9:30, or come to the Hot Club for the broadcasts and witness it in person. For more information on all of that, you can either check out wkcr.org or hotclubny.org. I hope to see you then. But back to Clyde Hart and the matters at hand here. We have one more session which really deserves all of our attention, and I don't think I'm going to be able to get through it all today because there are many alternate takes, so we'll hear a little bit of each title and perhaps complete it next week. But this is a very important date in Clyde Hart's discography, and if the previous Chew Berry Commodore date from 1938 is not Hart's most important session as a piano contributor, this well may be it. And here Chew Berry is once again at the helm, and it's the follow-up session for Commodore. Chew Berry and his jazz ensemble, with Lips Page playing trumpet this time, Al Casey guitar, Al Morgan bass, and Harry Yeager on drums. And Clyde Hart is the only musician other than Chew Berry brought back from that first session for this sequel, so to speak. We're going to hear Blowing Up a Breeze to get us started. This is August 28th, 1941, from a period when Clyde Hart
who was one of the hippest cats of this period, one of the best pianists, played and favored by the best musicians of the time, was at his peak, truly in his stride, and we're now going to enjoy one of the epitomes of Clyde Hart's recorded work. Here is Blowing Up a Breeze. We'll get this in at least two takes, followed by On the Sunny Side of the Street, Monday at Minton's, and Gee Baby, Ain't I Good to You. Chu Berry and his jazz ensemble for Commodore Records.

Well, that nearly brings us to the conclusion of today's Hot Club on the Air. We'll be switching gears to Extended Technique at 3 o'clock. That was Chu Berry and his jazz ensemble with G Baby, Ain't I Good to You, the inimitable Hot Lips Page, singing and playing muted trumpet on that masterpiece. We heard, of course, Chu Berry on the tenor sax. Al Casey was the guitarist, Al Morgan bass, Harry Yeager drums, and Clyde Hart, who has been the focus of today's program, was at the piano, and that may be Clyde Hart's finest outing. This session is certainly the one that made me think I need to listen to more Clyde Hart, learn as much as I can about him, and immerse myself in his music. He is a remarkable musician. They all are. But he was up there with the best of them, and left us some of the greatest recordings of classic jazz, including this session. Before that, we heard two takes of Monday at Minton's, a nice medium-tempo blues, an homage to the legendary After Hours spot where Clyde Hart spent many a night and early morning. On the Sunny Side of the Street was before that, which we received in two takes, and the set began with Blowing Up a Breeze, a nice rave-up to get things off to a hot start. The session is both exciting and deeply melancholic, not only musically, but biographically. It would be less than 2 months later that Leon Chu Berry, an inimitable singular presence in this art form, tragically died in a car accident in Ohio. And Clyde Hart, one of Clyde Hart's best friends, musically at least, I don't know anything about their personal rapport, though I can imagine that it was warm, would lose one of his greatest collaborators and friends.

associates, Chew Berry. But Clyde Hart's story will go on to February of 1945. He left us in March of that year and recorded just weeks before his own tragic demise. And next week on Thursday, I will continue to explore and present the music of this incredible individual, Clyde Hart. But for now, we're going to conclude today's program with the second take of G Baby, Ain't I Good to You, as we look forward to next week and the flourishing of the pianist Clyde Hart for part two of The Genius of Clyde Hart. For now, this is Matthew Fat Cat Rivera signing off and bidding you farewell with this wonderful G Baby, Ain't I Good to You, Chew Berry and his Little Jazz Ensemble.

The time is 3:01 p.m. in New York. It is the very first day of October in the year 2026. And it is time for Extended Technique on WKCR New York, WKCR HD, 89.9 on your FM receiver, and wherever you may find yourself in the cosmos via WKCR.org. My name is Francisco J. Reyes, and I am your host just about every Thursday. Happy to be here. Thank you for meeting me in the space-time continuum. We are beginning today's Extended Technique with a release titled The New Music. It is performed by the Rome Symphony Orchestra, conducted by Bruno Maderna. The first side features two pieces. The first is by Karlheinz Stockhausen, and the second by Christoph Penderecki. The first one, the Stockhausen piece, is titled Kontrapunkte for 10 instruments and features Frederick Rzowski, pardon the pronunciation, on piano. Then the Penderecki piece is titled Threnody for the Victims of Hiroshima. It is for 52 strings. Written in 1960, Threnody for the Victims of Hiroshima won the UNESCO Prize the following year. The basic sonic material of Threnody consists of the highest possible sounds on the string instruments obtained by placing the finger on the string right next to the bowing point, and also tone clusters, absolutely solid bands of sound consisting of all the pitches contained within the specific vertical sections. These structures differ in width and spatial placement and widen, contract, divide, branch out, and merge together as the piece progresses. And for the first piece by Karlheinz Stockhausen, Kontrapunkte, the composer explains, sprang from the idea that in a multiple world of sound, the individual sounds and time relations, conflicts must be solved, that is, in such a way that the condition is reached in which only something homogeneous and immutable is perceived. The work is in only one movement. Six different tone color groups are used: flute, bassoon, clarinet, bass clarinet, trumpet, trombone, piano, harp, violin, cello, three pairs of wind instruments blown directly, and three kinds of stringed instruments struck, plucked, and bowed, respectively. These different tone colors merge into a single one, the struck strings of the piano. The other instruments drop out one after the other in this order: trumpet, trombone, bassoon, violin, bass, clarinet, harp, clarinet, cello, and flute. There are six different degrees of dynamic intensity, and one after the other they fall away to PP. Large differences between very long and very short notes are avoided. Only closely related, medium-length notes remain. Through the opposition of vertical and horizontal sound relations, a homogeneous two-part counterpoint is obtained. These external countersigns are clearly audible. By following these clues and guided by his musical taste, the listener can decide whether I have discovered the right relations and the necessary degree of sensitivity for profound structural material which lies at the basis of the construction. It is now 3:05 p.m. in New York, and you are listening to Extended Technique. Listen.

It is 3:27 p.m. in New York, October 1st, 2026, and you are listening to Extended Technique on WKCR. We just finished listening to two pieces by two composers performed by the Rome Symphony Orchestra under the direction of Bruno Maderna. We began with Karlheinz Stockhausen's Kontrapunkt for 10 instruments, and then we listened to Threnody for the Victims of Hiroshima for 52 strings, composed by Krzysztof Penderecki. We're going to listen now to some more Karlheinz Stockhausen. This is from a release titled Salon, Bird of Passage. We'll begin with Salon, which is the country now known as Sri Lanka. The piece nevertheless is titled Salon, and it includes Harald Boje on electronium, Peter Eotvos, Kamel Bells on triangles and synthesizers. Frequent collaborator of Stockhausen is Alois Kantarski on modulated piano, Joachim Christ on tam-tam, Karlheinz Stockhausen candy drum, and Tim Souster on sound projection. When Stockhausen was in Ceylon in 1970, he did not imagine that he could find any Sinhalese music left. For hundreds of years, these people had been slaves of the Hindus, Arabs, French, and British. He was taken into a Hindu temple where there was an important Hindu ceremony going on. He sat in the corner behind the altar, watching and listening. A drummer was sitting on the floor, and two other people were playing an instrument similar to an oboe. Another old man was playing antique cymbals. The music was so hot and so rhythmically interesting that he stayed there for more than an hour listening to this group. When he went back to the hotel, he immediately wrote a piece which now has the title Salon. Listen.

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RHD as well. We've been listening to Karl Heinz Stockhausen's Ceylon, Bird of Passage. Ceylon, which is now known as Sri Lanka. We began with Ceylon, name of the composition, with Harald Boget on electronium, Peter Eötvös, Kamel Bells on triangles and synthesizers, Alois Kantarski, modulated piano, Joachim Christ on tom-tom, Karl Heinz Stockhausen, candy drum, and Tim Souster with sound projection. We're now going to listen to the piece titled Bird of Passage. And this features Marcus Stockhausen on trumpet, electric trumpet, and flugelhorn, Harald Boget on electronium, Alois Kantarski piano, John Miller trumpet, and Karl Heinz Stockhausen, chromatic rin, lotus flute, Indian bells, bird whistle, and voice. Time is now 3:58 p.m. in New York. 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

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My name is Francisco J. Reyes, your host of Extended Technique on Thursdays. We just finished listening to the Karlheinz Stockhausen composition titled Bird of Passage. This featured Marcus Stockhausen trumpet, electric trumpet, flugelhorn, Harald Boget on electronium, frequent collaborator of Karlheinz Stockhausen, Alois Kantarski on piano, John Miller trumpet, Karlheinz Stockhausen on chromatic wren, lotus flute, Indian bells, bird whistle, and voice. Up next, we're going to listen to some pieces by the release titled Four Pieces by Giorgio Gaslini and Anthony Braxton. Giorgio Gaslini on piano, Anthony Braxton, alto sax, soprano. We'll begin with composition number 101, a Anthony Braxton piece. The time is now 4:20. 3 on the dot from where I'm sitting in New York, and you are listening to Extended Technique on WKCR. Listen.

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We just finished listening to the Anthony Braxton piece titled Composition Number 101. This is on a release titled Four Pieces, is the duo of Giorgio Gaslini on piano and Anthony Braxton on alto sax soprano. This was recorded November 2nd, 1981 at Baragazzi Studios in Milan. Now I'm going to flip the record over and we're going to listen to three more compositions. This time, all three are composed by Giorgio Gaslini. We'll begin with March, which is a duo, followed by Love Chant, which is for solo alto, and Anbrax, which is for solo piano. Time is now 4:42 p.m. in New York, and you are listening to Extended Technique on WKCR. Listen.

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We just finished listening to the Giorgio Gaslini and Anthony Braxton duo release titled Four Compositions, recorded November 2nd, 1981 at Baragazzi Studios in Milan. The last three compositions were all composed by Giorgio Gaslini. Gaslini on piano, Braxton on alto sax soprano. The last three compositions were March, a duo, Love Chant for solo alto, and Anne Brax for solo piano. Last week, we listened to some compositions by Johanna Beyer, and I had quite a few calls from listeners who said that they really enjoyed it, as did I. So we're going to listen to some more Johanna Beyer. This is from a release titled Sticky Melodies. The music performed by the Astra Chamber Music Society, under the direction of John McCaughey. We'll begin with Suite for Clarinet, followed by String Quartet Number 1. I should say Suite for Clarinet was composed in 1932, and String Quartet Number 1 was composed between 1933 and 34. Then we'll listen to three songs for soprano and clarinet, also composed in 1934. The three songs are Total Eclipse, To Be, and Universal Local. Then we'll listen to Bees, featuring Peter Dumsday on piano, the date is unknown, and then listen to Federal Music Project from 1936, and lastly, Movement for Two Pianos, also composed in 1936, featuring Peter Dumsday piano and Kim Baston on piano as well. The time is now 5:05 p.m. in New York, and you are listening to WKCR, the show, Extended Technique. My name, Francisco J. Reyes, with you just about every Thursday. Thank you for sharing this moment in the space-time continuum. Enjoy.

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Francisco J. Reyes here, your host of Extended Technique, every Thursday. Thank you for sharing this moment in the space-time continuum. We've been listening to compositions by Johanna Beyer from the release titled Sticky Melodies. Compositions are performed by the Astra Chamber Music Society under the direction of John McCaughey. These were recorded on November 2nd, 2007 at Gasworks Theater in Middle Park, November 11th, 17th, 18th, 22nd as well, at Elm Street Hall in North Melbourne, and December 16th, 2007 at 11th Hour Theatre, Fitzroy, Melbourne, Australia. And one of the compositions titled Suite for Clarinet was recorded in 2004 at Faulkner Hall, Dartmouth College, New Hampshire. The pieces that we listened to were titled Suite for Clarinet 1, composed in 1932, String Quartet No. 1, composed 1933 and 34 through 34. Then we listened to three songs for soprano and clarinet, Total Eclipse, To Be, and Universal Local, composed in 1934. Then we listened to a piano piece titled Bees, with the date unknown. Then we listened to Federal

Music Project from 1936, and Movements for Two Pianos, also from 1936. I'm going to close out today's extended technique with a short composition titled Composers Forum Laboratory. And right after extended technique, we have Jazz Alternatives with the legendary Sharif Abdus Salam up next. So keep it locked. Enjoy.

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You're tuned to the best spot on the radio dial. That's WKCR-FM in New York, 89.9. It's where you'll find us on the FM dial in the New York metropolitan area. 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I'm your host this evening. My name is Sharif Abdus-Salam. Very glad to be with you. But we're only going to be hanging out for 2 hours, but we're bringing you something very special at 8 o'clock this evening. We will cut live from this studio here at WKCR and go live to the Village Vanguard. Wonderful saxophonist, composer, bandleader Emmanuel Wilkerson will be broadcast live from the Village Vanguard tonight in 2 hours, so you can't go anywhere. Now that you're here, you just have to stay forever. That's just the way it works. As we do each and every Thursday at 6 o'clock, we're glad to bring you the music of John Coltrane.

0: go into it later. But I think it'd be better to keep it pissing, so we keep a thing happening all through, you know.
1: Okay.
0: But you can go to it when you feel it later, you know. Ready?

John Coltrane getting us started here on the Thursday edition of Jazz Alternatives. We began the Coltrane set this evening with the composition Locomotion from Train's Blue Train recording for Blue Note from September 15th of 1957. John Coltrane on tenor, Lee Morgan on the trumpet, Curtis Fuller trombone, Kenny Drew piano, Paul Chambers bass, and Philly Joe Jones, the drummer. And then we heard a track called Superjet. This is a Tad Dameron-led session called Mating Call for the Prestige label from November 30th of 1956. John Coltrane tenor, Tad Dameron piano, John Simmons on the bass, and Philly Joe Jones, the drummer. We follow that with one called Dearly Beloved from the recording Sonship for Impulse. This one done August 26th of 1965. John Coltrane tenor, McCoy Tyner piano, Jimmy Garrison bass, Elvin Jones the drummer. We follow that with Lush Life. Now, this is a Prestige recording, and that was the title tune of the recording for Prestige, from January 10th of 1958. John Coltrane on tenor, Donald Byrd on trumpet, Red Garland piano, Paul Chambers bass, and the great Mr. Louis Hayes. Louis Hayes was the drummer. And that last track entitled One Down, One Up, made for Impulse, recorded for Impulse on May 26th of 1965, released on the recording Dear Old Stockholm. John Coltrane tenor, McCoy Tyner piano, Jimmy Garrison bass, Roy Haynes, the great Roy Haynes, was on drums. And that opens up our Thursday edition of Jazz Alternatives. If you're just joining us, peace be unto you and welcome. Glad to have you join me on this Thursday. This is an abbreviated, this is the third week in a row, y'all. Third week in a row, abbreviated session of Jazz Alternatives on a Thursday. But tonight, we leave you at 8 o'clock, but we leave you with something very, very special. A live broadcast from the Village Vanguard. A wonderful group led by saxophonist Emmanuel Wilkerson will be broadcast live. This is all part of WKCR's 85th anniversary celebration that has been going on and will end on the 10th of this month, which is our actual anniversary.

And at the end of the month, as we do each and every year, we celebrate the anniversary of the birth of Mr. Clifford Brown for a full 24 hours. So this is the right place for you to be. You got here for whatever your reason is. I'm glad you're here and hope you stick around for what we have to offer. I'm your host right now. My name is Sharif Abdus-Salam, and we're going to continue musically. Wouldn't it be great to just go back to Bradley's and listen to all the wonderful music that came out of Bradley's? We're going to go to Bradley's. It's the Kenny Barron Trio, recorded live at Bradley's. Kenny Barron on piano, Ray Drummond on the bass, and Ben Riley on drums. This is from April of 1996. This is the composition entitled Canadian Sunset, live from Bradley's.

0: Ben Reilly. Ben Reilly on the drums. Ray Drummond on the bass. Ray Drummond. Yours truly, Kenny Barron on piano. Thank you very much. Thank you. Thank you. That concludes the first set.
1: The first set at Bradley's. A night back in August of 1992. The composition Canadian Sunset. No, that was April 1996. My bad. I got it right here. April 1996 that was recorded. Wonderful trio, Kenny Barron, piano, Ray Drummond, bass, and Ben Reilly on the drums. And the recording is simply called the Kenny Barron Trio Live at Bradley's on the Sunnyside record label. At about 10 minutes after the hour of 7 p.m. here in New York City, you tune to the Thursday edition of Jazz Alternatives. I'm your host. My name is Sharif Abdus-Salam. And we have less than an hour to go. You say, what happened, Sharif? What happened? Something very special is going to come your way at the 8 o'clock hour. We're going to be broadcasting live from the Village Vanguard right here in New York City. Wonderful saxophonist Emmanuel Wilkinson will be leading his group in a live set. And a lot of these live performances we've been sharing with you are part of the 85th anniversary series, which will go right up until October 10th, which is the actual 85th anniversary of this institution. Some people call it a crazy institution. Some people say it's crazy R and all kinds of stuff I've heard over the years. But WKCR will be 85 this coming October 10th. And all of these wonderful live recordings from different venues across the city are to share some great music that normally you wouldn't hear. We here felt it was a good idea to do that. And I have to compliment my young colleagues for doing such a good job. KCR is a good place to be. It really is. It really is. Let's continue musically, though, since we don't have much time. We're going to hear something from saxophonist. His name is Mr. Ricky Ford.

loving kisses and loving sighs. To have love's pleasure bring tears to my eyes. Love at first sight is so very rare. Love may come late, but it always comes fair. Tears.

We began that last set with two tracks from Mr. Ricky Ford from an album he recorded for the Muse record label called Ten of Madness 2, T-O-O, exclamation mark. The Ricky Ford Quintet. Ricky Ford on tenor, as was Mr. Anton Roney on tenor, Donald Brown on piano, Peter Washington bass, Louis Hayes on drums. This one recorded August of 1992. The Ricky Ford Quintet. And then we heard a little bit about love. This from Umar Bin Hassan from his recording called Bebop or Be Dead. And he shared his thoughts on love. It's 7:30 p.m., which means we have another 30 minutes before we get that live broadcast from the Village Vanguard. So please stay with us. This is WKCR-FM in New York, 89.9 on the FM dial, the Thursday edition of Jazz Alternatives. Glad you're with me on this Thursday. A couple of things coming up this weekend. I want to pull your coat. This is on Saturday, October 3rd, in the afternoon. Doors open at 2:30. The show begins at 3 p.m. It's called Backward Glance, and it's being presented by Roger Paris, who's a playwright, poet, and actor. There'll be a reading of a trio of short stories conjuring memories of family, coming of age, and escaping oppression. There'll be poetry performances featuring DeFay Anderson and Pearl Y. Williams. Once again, this is Saturday, October 3rd, at the Maple Court Community Room, 1901 Madison Avenue, and it's free. And that's between 122nd and 123rd Streets, right there on Madison, Maple Court Community Room, 1901 Madison Avenue. Roger Paris, good brother, has been contributing greatly over the years. Very, very talented. It's called Backward Glance. See if you can make that. This one is free. Doors open at 2:30 on Saturday. And if you're up in the New Rochelle area, why don't you go find some time to get over to Jolo's? Some wonderful music is happening at Jolo's between 5 and 7 p.m. this Saturday. Jolo's at 49 Lawton Street in New Rochelle. The phone number there is area code 914-355-4928. That's 914-355-4928. And there'll be a wonderful musicians. Admission is free, no admission charge, but there will be food and beverage purchase required. Good food, good music, good time this Saturday afternoon at Jolo's in New Rochelle, downtown New Rochelle, between the hours of 5 p.m. and 7 p.m. See if you can make that. And we're running out of time on this Thursday. As I mentioned, we're only together till 8 o'clock. And then live from the Village Vanguard, real live from the Village Vanguard, will be coming your way. Why don't we hear a couple of things from pianist. This is from Mr. Mulgrew Miller.

Let me tell you what we just heard as we come to the conclusion of Jazz Alternatives on this Thursday. No. Art Blakey, stop. Art. We began with two tracks from Mulgrew Miller and his trio from a recording entitled From Day to Day. The tracks we heard were One Notch Up and one called Playthang. Mulgrew Miller on piano, Robert Hurst on the bass, and Kenny Washington on drums. And then we heard from Art Blakey and the Jazz Messengers. This was an augmented Jazz Messengers group. This was done in 1963. The members of the Jazz Messengers at this recording, of course, Art Blakey on drums, Freddie Hubbard on trumpet, Curtis Fuller trombone, Wayne Shorter tenor, Cedar Walton piano, and Reggie Workman on the bass. For this particular recording, they added Julius Watkins on French horn, Bill Barber on tuba, James Spaulding on alto, and Charles Davis on the baritone saxophone. This was a recording that was called

Golden Boy from the play that just opened up on Broadway. Our Blake and the Jazz Messengers play selections from the new musical Golden Boy. Time for me to go, but I'm excited. 8 o'clock comes. We're going live to the Village Vanguard. So come with us. Let other people you know what's going to happen so they don't miss it. Because they'll curse you out once they find out. Believe me, they will. This is something special. Emmanuel Wilkerson, a wonderful, wonderful alto saxophonist and band leader, who I've had the opportunity to interview a couple of times. Brilliant. Brilliant. He just won a fellowship, I think, very recently. He's that kind of guy, believe me. But keep it right here. This is WKCR-FM, New York.

Good evening, everybody. 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As you might have just heard, we are turning it over to the Village Vanguard right now for a very exciting live concert with the Emmanuel Wilkins Quartet in conjunction with our 85th anniversary birthday broadcast. So without further ado, here we are.